0: You never gave nobody else a chance to play their own music.
1: What are you
0: complaining about?
1: I'm talking about the audience.
0: That's right. The people don't come because you grandiose play that they like. If you played the that they like, then the people will come. Simple as that. Like me, that's what I'm gonna do.
1: I see.
0: I don't know about you, but that's what I'm gonna do.
1: I see. So
0: I'm gonna play the everybody like.
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Name of the tune was California. Name of the record, Who's Keeping Time? This is One Man's Trash. 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

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But first, a preface. Had a request for music from Durango, some local music, whatever it is. So it was dealer's choice. So I went with Lawnchair Kings off the album Before It All. We're going to hear Food Fight at the Golden Corral.

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The time is 7 p.m. This is One Man's Trash, and it's halftime on this here program. 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

yeah.

You are tuned to KDUR Durango. This is One Man's Trash. Got one 30-minute set left for you this evening. Let's get right to it.

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Next Friday's at it again. Next Friday's at it again.

0: KDUR Durango. The time now is 8 p.m., which means it is time for Second Breakfast. My name is Kimberly. I'm going to start the show off with The Smile. 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Of course, if you have a request, 970-247-7262 would be the number to call. 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All right, let's get back to the music. Here is The Smile.
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Up next, I got a couple more new music. We're going to hear from Nats with their song Seven Bridges to Burn. After that, we're going to hear from Touch Girl Apple Blossom. And we're going to hear from Stevie Nicks. Got a couple of vinyl pulled out. So, of course, if you have a request, 970-247-7262 would be the number to call. And I'm not sure if anyone saw that sunset, but it was very beautiful. Let's get back to the music. This is Second Breakfast. My name is Kimberly, and this is a band called Nats.

down the way. A pugilist with tight fists like that meme of Arthur lives on the type of street you wouldn't clock on your Strava. He's two parts child, three parts Chava. The type of Billy Elliot to wear a ballet clover. He skives with his lass. They skip class to get off their lips, blast out their brains on a sawn-off shot glass. The pupils that die late, or the students that die early. They found substance in abuse. He got a ring for a finger, a bracelet for his ankle, and chains for leaving the house. Half his life in the nick, and then I'll see him at a wake, and he's nicking pickled onions off me paper plate, and he says, son, don't do what I've done. Then he's back behind bars before the setting of them. He might never learn, but you know what? Us lot, we've got seven bridges to burn. So we'll be that friendly tone on the phone, and we'll give the wheel another turn. From Romans to Ructions, with roundheads to Reavers, shipworkers, steam cranes, steel sheet as Shearer, pit ponies turned coal doors, Thatcher, the Ashley era. It's cheap as muck, but I couldn't hold it dearer. Summick between the cream and the drips and drabs, picket line scabs and craster crabs. Come on the mags, how are the lads? 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

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I've got T-Rex lined up and many more. 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

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Right, the time now is 9:15 on Sunday, May 24th, 2026. This is Second Breakfast, and my name is Kimberly. Up next, I'm going to play a request. Got Tate McRae on the queue. And after that, we're going to hear from Supreme D. And of course, if you have a request, 970-247-7262 would be the number to call. Here is 45 minutes of ad-free music. Let's get back to the music. Here is Tate McRae.

When we came into the valley, the clouds covered the mountain. Highest we'd ever seen. We were coming closer, closer to the edge of the world.

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And there was fire breaking through the sky, fire breaking through the sea.

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The Lord of today will be with us always.

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How far off, I sat and wondered. Started humming a song from 1962. Ain't it funny how the night moves, when you just don't seem to have as much to lose. 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

That was Bob Seger with their song Night Moves. That's going to do it for Second Breakfast this weekend. I hope everyone had a great weekend, and I wish you all a great week. I do have one more song that I'm going to play, Sheer Mag. I forgot the name of the song I'm going to play, but I hope you all have a great night. Don't forget to use your turn signals. Don't forget to wear your seatbelt. And please, please, please don't forget to be nice to each other. Have a great night.

down the way. A pugilist with tight fists like that meme of Arthur lives on the type of street you wouldn't clock on your Strava. He's two parts child, three parts chava. The type of Billy Elliot to wear a ballet clava. He skives with his lass. They skip class to get off their lips, blast out their brains on a sawn-off shot glass. The pupils that die late, or the students that die early. They found substance in abuse. He got a ring for a finger, a bracelet for his ankle, and chains for leaving the house. Half his life in the nick, and then I'll see him at a wake, and he's nicking pickled onions off me paper plate, and he says, son, don't do what I've done. And he's back behind bars before the setting of them. He might never learn, but you know what? Us lot, we've got seven bridges to burn. So we'll be that friendly tone on the phone and we'll give the wheel another turn. From Romans to Ructions, with roundheads to Reavers,

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We hail from the wild. 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Magpies. 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

0: sticking with my. 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I promise you that wedding ring. I promise you that debit card. It's private over love again. Seem like this what we think about. I promise you the new sublime. 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I'm crashing my little supercar. I'm always trying to test the flame. You said I was a superstar. It's private over love again. I promise you the new sublime.
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More information can be found by calling the Telegraph offices at 970-259-0133. The Durango Telegraph. Think outside of the box.

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1: I haven't eaten all day. How am I gonna do this?
2: Yeah,
1: man?
2: Don't wait for her, man. Don't wait for her. I'll tell you what, man. Come with me now, and you know I'll get you some lunch. I'll hook you up with something. I got a little back, you know. No problem.
3: I hear you. That's cool.
2: All right, it's cool.
4: Hey, can't you guys just wait here about a half hour, man?
1: Yo, I'll be back, man. I'm just gonna munch up a little bit, man. I'm pretty hungry.
2: Yo, let him come back.
5: Here you will find food for your body, as well as comfort for your troubled mind. I'd really like some soup.
6: Bread and butter.
5: Of course, my friend. What happened to your hand? Karma?
7: All food at last.
8: How did they get there?
9: Regular storage procedure. The same as the other food.
8: What other food?
9: Fish.
10: Food.
9: Protein. Grass.
11: Go ahead. No one happened.
9: Well, the cop got the next morning I went to the store to get some food.
6: Bread and butter.
9: They arrested me.
12: You talk of the people's rights. The people have only those rights which I choose to give them. And that's for their own good, believe me.
13: I do do.
12: They disappoint me. They must work faster.
13: But the prisoner?
12: Ah, yes. The young traitor who is trying to turn my people against me. Watch him. I have special plans for that one.

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That's my homegirl up the street. What you need? Show my hand. I understand what I should keep. It's contraband, yeah, yeah. Contraband. Got that good shit, yeah, I know. Apologies, that's indiscreet. Here's the code. I know God. That's my homegirl up the street. What you need? Show my hand. I understand what I should keep.

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I had a good cry, sweet relief. 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Apologies, that's indiscreet. Here's the code.

still like Simon Petrikov, cause like him, my mind is sectioned off. It's a one-size-fits philosophy for each of the splints and parts of me. Chest is wrinkled up, flesh is crinkle cut. Secret questions, yes, messing people up. 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Know what I haven't happened to have. Bought myself back in plastic bags. Let's call it contraband.

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The current time is 11 p.m. KDUR is supported by the Community Concert Hall at Fort Lewis College. 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
2: Oh.
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I didn't get but a little bit, but still dreamt. After I wake up again. It's not easy to bend time, how I do it. I had the knack, I suppose, knee full of fluid. She had me running back, X's and O's, she know what she doing. Daylight crack under curtains, we lay spooning. Bodies wrapped up, cups rolling, belly a serpent moving. Counterclockwise, counterclockwise. One city sleep, do-rag tied. The other bears teeth as it opens its eyes. Never did twain show me. I knew she was a pro, how she slid out the bed sheets. Grasping, gasping fish, I slide them into fresh grease. Spattering, sputtering epithets. I dance out of niggas reach like sweet pea, giggling like it's sweet in the streets. Maybe it is, I just speak for me. Scalding water in the wash basin, fog the mirror, start my day. But the other place still feel realer, turn the phrase just a bit. I got power steering, the woods gave way to a clearing where I knew they were waiting for my appearance with Nas Ancient.

0: lucid dreams.
1: That's because he was the only human being they had captured, the CIA had captured. He was also the only human being that they had available to torture. And they created a fictitious person described previously as an Al-Qaeda rebel leader and so on.
2: Cable show
1: for 17 straight days, they cycled through each one of these techniques.
2: We're giving permission to torture him, assuming these facts.
1: Confined spaces.
2: In fact, the
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0: We was on a cusp. 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

the propaganda of your opponents. 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

or simply pledging allegiances. 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
1: Belly out like I'm Pierre LeFou. 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

Nevermore, ashy ancient speak, nascent at the cellar's peak, islands of future tense, wield sword like an ethical dative, ethnic native, hopscotching epic myth, bottle rocket exorcist, Allen and Heath alchemist, doubting Maoist.

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Me acuerdo ese día que estábamos caminando entre los árboles gigantes que crecen hacia el sol. 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

Patrick was a gentleman, he came from decent people, built a church in Dublin town and on it burned a steeple. His father was a Gallagher, his mother was a Brady, his aunt was in the Shocknessy and his uncle was a Grady. The Wicklow hills are very high and so's the hill of Hotzer. There's a hill much higher, still much higher nor the Botzer. On the top of this high hill St. Patrick preached a sermon, drove the frogs into the bogs and banished all the vermin. There's not a mile of Erden's Isle where dirty vermin musters. There he bunned a deer 4 foot and he murdered them in clusters. The toads went pop and the frogs went top, stop dash into the water. The snakes come in to suicide to save himself some slaughter. 900,000 reptiles blue were charmed with sweet discourses, dined in them and killaloo and soaps and second courses. The blind worms crawling in the grass disgusted all the nation. Down to hell with the holy spell, he changed their situation. No wonder then the miry sled should be so gay and frisky. Sure old pal, she taught them that as well as making whiskey. No wonder then the saint himself should understand distilling. His mother came to sheeping shop near the town of Enniskillen. Was I but so fortunate just to be back in Munster, I'd be bounded from that ground and never more would Munster. There St. Patrick planted turf and cabbages and pretties.

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1: Come on, come on, come on, come on, come on, come on, come on, come on, come on, come on, come on, come on, come on, come on, come on, come on, come on, come on, come on, come on, come on, come on, 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
0: Once upon a time, not long ago, there was a boy who would grow and become a great soul. He lived in India, and his name was Gandhi. He believed in human rights, and he fought for equality. He felt so strongly that he trained himself, cause he realized first he'd have to change himself. He changed his clothes and decided to walk. Some days he practiced silence and refused.

his life to the cause, even when it meant breaking unjust laws. He often faced prison and incarceration, but that only strengthened his determination. He said he would make every sacrifice, but that he would never kill

just like Gandhi taught an eye for an eye makes the whole world blind, and it takes more strength and faith to be kind. With that in mind, Gandhi took a stand against the foreign occupation of his land. When things got violent, Gandhi would fast, not eating for days until the riots would pass. But the biggest event that made the British halt is when Gandhi G decided to harvest salt. The British Empire installed a salt tax, and stealing salt was an unlawful act.

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That's a new one, Coats by Aldous Harding. She's got an album out, Train on the Island. Before that, The Japanese House, I Saw You in a Dream. And I started the show off with Bon Iver, Regarding Stax. That's off For Emma Forever Ago. Time is now 6:19. My name is EJ. Thank you so much for joining us on this Early Bird Gravy Wave. It's the show where we start out with a cup of coffee, and then I slap you with some bangers later on. So definitely still waking up here. 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Bunch of stuff planned for the show today. I planned it on an airplane offline. I flew back from Porto, Portugal. That's where I was last week. Shout out to Bryant Liggett for covering the show. So planned some music here at the studio that I've played in my 4 years here. You know, I keep a kind of downloads folder on the streaming app of the tunes that I'm playing. And so I picked through it and I'm playing a bunch of stuff that I haven't played in a long time. So yeah, sometimes I always try to play music I haven't played before, but now that we're a few years in, why not go and play some of the good stuff? So maybe a little bit of a departure from our usual show, which focuses on new music, but I still got some new ones that I'll throw in here, such as this one. This one is by Noah Cohen. This is off his new album, The Great Divide. I'm playing the tune for you, Doors. 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

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Let's take a quick look at your weather, sitting at 50 degrees and sunny. Hoping for a little rain this morning and some clouds throughout the day, looks like. Going to top out at about noon at 70 degrees with an increasing chance of precipitation into the mid to late afternoon. Let's hope for it. That would be great to get some rain, but looking ahead at your week, generally speaking, it is a nice one. We are into the summer. Tomorrow, another chance of afternoon thunderstorms, but then the temperature is going to shoot back up on Wednesday. It's going to be 77 and mostly sunny. Thursday, 81 and mostly sunny. Friday, Saturday, high 70s and sunny. And our next chance of rain won't come until June 2nd and 3rd. That's Tuesday and Wednesday of next week. But maybe there's a chance that we'll have a slight precipitation pattern for part of the day into June. That would be great. Yeah, it would be great to extend and not end in a drought with fires coming our way. Knock on wood, everybody. We just need the rain, but we also love the sun. Those two things can coexist. 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So important. So now it's 6:32. What you just heard was Yin Yin Pattaya Wrangler. That's off Yada, somewhat new album, 2026. And also in there, Noah Cohen. That's a new one off The Great Divide, release Doors. I'm going to play some Slow Dive. This is off their latest album, Everything is Alive. I'm playing Chained to a Cloud. KDWR.

Bunch of stuff in there. That was Meagher Martin with All My Times, actually All My Thoughts, excuse me, off Gut Punch. Blonde Shell in there, Tops, Ways Blood, a new one from Kevin Morby. He's got an album out, Little Wide Open. I played Die Young. And started it off with Father John Misty, Chateau Lobby number 4. Time is now 7 o'clock, actually 7:01. Crossed into the 7 o'clock hour here. 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Halfway through the show tonight, and I'm excited to keep it going. This next one is a favorite of mine. It's Motions by Liz Cooper and the Stampede off their album Sleepyhead.

That was Disciples by Tame Impala. Before that, Generationals with Dizzyland. Pale J with Baby. And started the set off with Liz Cooper and the Stampede. I played Motions. Continuing to plug away at this show here, the Early Bird Gravy Wave. We are having some fun with some indie bangers. This next track is All We've Ever Wanted by Palace.

0: I'm Dr. Anthony Lizerwitz, and this is Climate Connections. Research shows that electric vehicles are far less likely to catch fire than gas-powered cars, but firefighters must be prepared even for unlikely events. So Jack Foltz of Safety and Security Consultation Specialists provides EV safety training to first responders in his home state of Minnesota and beyond. In his classes, he teaches trainees how EVs work.
1: A lot of the responders don't understand how these vehicles are put together, the amount of safeties that are built into them. They're actually an extremely safe vehicle.
0: Then they learn how to respond to emergencies involving EVs. They're shown how to disable the cars and what to do in the rare case an EV does catch fire.
1: The tactics we need to use to extinguish or control this fire are different than what we're used to using on an internal combustion engine car.
0: For example, he says firefighters must know where an EV battery is housed.
1: Most commonly, it is underneath the car, so just trying to cool that.
0: Volt says that as EVs rapidly gain popularity, first responders need to know how to handle them.
1: If we know the hazards and we know how to control them, we can be very safe when we're working with any incident.
0: Climate Connections is produced by the Yale Center for Environmental Communication. To learn more about climate change, visit climateconnections.org.
2: Quick look at your weather. Right now, you are sitting at 53 degrees. It's going to be partly cloudy today with a little bit of rain chance in the morning around 9 a.m. and then again in the afternoon around 3 p.m. But the rain chance is sitting at around 33%. Chance of precipitation with some clouds throughout, so maybe some areas will get a little drizzle, but I would expect most of the Durango-La Plata area to stay dry. Looking at the week ahead, tomorrow, also a chance for isolated thunderstorms. Temperature around 67 degrees. Wednesday is going to be beautiful, 77 degrees and mostly sunny. Thursday, 80 degrees, mostly sunny. Friday and Saturday, 77 degrees and sunny. And then we'll have some clouds coming in next week as well with a chance of precipitation. The best chance is going to be on Tuesday, but maybe we'll have isolated pockets of precipitation throughout next week, which would be great. But we're going to stay in the 70s from here on out, so get those gardens planted. And yeah, hope for rain. Do your rain dance and all that good stuff. This next track is going to be Krongbin. I'm playing Pon Pon off Alasala. KDR.

and suffer the hazard of undue unwinding. 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

0: You're listening to KDUR Durango, and this is the Astro of the Day report with Jamie, Rhiannon, and Rye from Three of Cups Astrology. This is Rhiannon with your report for Monday, May 25th, 2026. Happy Memorial Day. The moon moves into Libra mid-morning, bringing a shift towards balance, connection, and awareness of relationships. You might notice a stronger pull toward harmony, wanting things to feel fair, mutual, and aligned. It's a good time to check in on where you're giving and receiving and what feels balanced in your connections. As the day continues, the sun in Gemini forms a tense aspect with the lunar nodes, which can bring a sense of pressure or decision-making. Something may feel like a turning point, where you're being asked to let go of an old pattern and move towards something new. If things feel uncertain, trust what's emerging and take it one step at a time. We also have Mars squaring Pluto retrograde, which can bring intensity or power struggles. If emotions run high, try not to engage from reactivity. Stay grounded, protect your energy, and choose your responses carefully. Today is about balance, choice, and staying in your center even when things feel charged. This has been your daily report with Three of Cups Astrology. Tune back in tomorrow for more on what magic the stars are getting up to.
1: In that last set, Marabou State, Rolling Stone off Hallucinating Love. Before that, Ila Bamba with Collapse. That's off the release Lucha. And I started it off with Krongbin, Pon Pon off Ala Sala. I've got a couple more tracks for you before I end the show here. 15 minutes left. This next one is by SZA, Kill Bill off SOS. KDUR.

That was Flume featuring Chet Faker, Left Alone, off Flume's self-titled release. I got one more for you. This is by Bonobo off the North Borders. This is Cirrus. KDUR.

That's Bonobo with Saris off the North Borders. My name's EJ. I'm with you every Monday, 6 a.m. to 8 a.m. with the Early Bird Gravy Wave, bringing you the jams, new music, music across genres, slow tempo, and then ramping it up. Happy Memorial Day, y'all. KDUR is 91.9 FM Durango, 93.9 FM on translator K230 AC. 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

0: On NewsHour, the next 30 minutes, President Trump's been speaking a lot today about the possibility of a deal with Iran to end the war. We'll have the latest. The former Olympian looking on with distaste at the drug-fueled competition in Las Vegas. How the Taliban, 5 years after seizing power, continue to block women and girls from education. And new hope for those with high cholesterol. After this summary of the news.
1: BBC News with Danielle Jaworwiecka. Pope Leo has warned of the dangers of artificial intelligence and called for an ethical code for its use in the first encyclical of his papacy. In it, the Pope apologises for how long it took the Catholic Church to condemn slavery and warned that AI could create new forms of enslavement. President Trump has said Saudi Arabia and other Arab states, as well as Pakistan, should normalise relations with Israel as part of efforts to achieve peace in the Middle East. He wants them to sign the Abraham Accords. It comes amid negotiations on a ceasefire deal with Iran. Uganda has confirmed 2 new cases of Ebola, bringing to 7 the total since the virus was discovered there 10 days ago. Both are Ugandan health workers employed at a private facility in Kampala. The head of the WHO says a delay in detecting Ebola cases meant responders were now playing catch-up. The Cambodian opposition leader Khun Sok Ah has been pardoned from a 27-year sentence on charges of treason, which he denies. The pardon came after an appeal against the sentence was rejected. France has extradited to Vilnius a Russian tycoon who used to own a Lithuanian bank. 2 years ago, a court in Lithuania sentenced Vladimir Antonov to more than 10 years in prison on charges including embezzlement and fraud. The husband of the former First Minister of Scotland has pleaded guilty to embezzling more than $500,000 from the governing Scottish National Party. Peter Murrell was chief executive of the party, which his wife Nicola Sturgeon led. A lawyer for a senior figure in the Russian Orthodox Church who was detained by Czech police on Sunday has denied accusations his client was found with drugs. The lawyer insists Metropolitan Hilarion was set up. Hilarion was stopped in a car after leaving his church in Karlovy Vary. BBC World News.
0: Welcome back to NewsHour. Plastic is everywhere in our homes, our clothes and the products we buy every day. But as concern grows about pollution, waste and microplastics, pressure is building to find alternatives. The question is, though, could the global economy really ever go plastic-free? Sam Gruitt visited one company trying to make that a reality.
2: There's a lot of stuff going on here. Like, it is definitely, like, a facility here.
3: Yeah, there's a lot of work being done here. We pride ourselves...
4: I'm in a giant warehouse in London, UK, surrounded by industrial machinery.
3: So we never wanted to do, like, small-scale R&D, so we have, like, 25-ton injection moulders, blow moulders, so we can really, like, mimic what happens in industry.
4: Standing next to me is Insia Jafferji, founder of The Shellworks, a biotech company creating compostable packaging.
3: That's our main process that we do these days, is making lots and lots of bottles that behave just like a plastic.
2: Right, but they're not plastic.
3: They're not plastic, exactly. Our tagline is, like, this is not plastic, this is Vivamer, which is the name of the material.
4: Insia shows me through a sliding door into a smaller workshop.
3: So this is actually our lab, and this is where we really start with the process.
4: On top of a wooden surface is a collection of small bowls containing white pellets.
2: Okay, I didn't think I'd be coming into contact with an actual petri dish today, but...
3: Yeah, exactly.
2: This is science. This is taking me back to my days at school.
3: Exactly. So you've got the microorganisms that you grow up in things like petri dishes. They're exactly correct. You scale it up using, like, fermentation, and then you actually end up with a material that looks just like a white powder, but when you turn it into pellets, it honestly is just... like a plastic.
4: It's this product which is moulded into the final item.
2: I've got it in my hand now. I don't know if you can hear it. I'm sort of squidging it between my fingers. But you're telling me this is not plastic.
3: Yeah, right? Like, you just saw that and it looked exactly like plastic. You can use it for anything, but only when it ends up in a micro-rich environment, which happens to be our natural environments, it'll break down and completely decompose.
2: And there's a lot of talk about a plastic-free economy and a global economy that exists without this big reliance on plastics. Do you see that as something achievable in your lifetime or in your business's lifetime?
3: Yeah, I am an optimistic person and I feel like you inherently have to be. So yes, I think anything is possible. I think if you ask any consumer, they hate plastic. We've been educated so much about the negative effects that it could be having, not only on us, but also the environment. But it is incredibly hard to move away because fundamentally, it means something will slow down, or there might be an economic cut, or there has to be some kind of compromise in the beginning to help technology scale. So really, it is a scaling challenge. If larger corporations worked with us to use it at that level, it could be accessible to everyone.
0: And that report was from Sam Gruitt, and you can listen to more about entrepreneurs working to go plastic-free. You can search for BBC Business Daily wherever you get your podcasts. This is NewsHour. It's live from the BBC. I'm Tim Franks. Markets rise, markets fall, but look at the market for oil over the past 3 months, and it's not so much bumps and curves that you see on the graph, more like a fearsome mountain range crammed with soaring peaks and fearsome plunges. Each violent jerk follows each rumour of renewed war or potential peace, often in turn following the latest musing from President Trump. And so today, oil prices tumbled from their recent highs. During early Asian trading, Brent crude, the international benchmark, fell 5%, just under $100 a barrel. Over the weekend, Mr. Trump had suggested that a deal with Iran was very close. Today, well, some renewed notes of caution as to how imminent an agreement might be coming out of both Washington and Tehran. So where are we and what might be the contours of this deal? Sebastian Usher is one of the BBC's in-house Middle East specialists. Let's get on to the latest pronouncements of Donald Trump in a moment, Sebastian. But as to that possible 60-day deal, what are we looking at?
5: Well, I mean, that would essentially be another way of putting off the most difficult elements of the deal, which are about the Strait of Hormuz, the reopening of that. Obviously, the main card that Iran has played and has become perhaps the key immediate obstacle, and the other absolute major issue as far as Americans are concerned, to show that they have achieved something that President Trump can salvage as a victory, that Iran will massively curb its nuclear ambitions, which it's always denied that it wants to make a nuclear bomb. And it will hand over the enriched uranium that it's developed. We have no sign at the moment that there's real movement on that. I mean, what President Trump was saying in his very enthusiastic, quite aggressive salesmanship yesterday of the deal was that that's close. As you said, what we've been getting again from Iranians is very similar to what we've had many times before, which is, yes, there's a kind of framework in place, the foreign ministry spokesperson has said, but a deal is not imminent. And those issues are still very much in the way. I mean, the real question here, just briefly, is this is a preliminary deal that they're going to do before a big deal. So if they really want to do this preliminary deal, you would think, yes, do it, and then you can move on from there. The fact that it's so difficult even to get to that, I mean, shows how hard all these things are.
0: And President Trump, just before we came on air, seemed to knit another suggestion into all this to complicate matters further. Tell us about that.
5: He has, and I think that casts more doubt again on, you know, how much reality there is behind what he's been saying. He's essentially called on the Arab nations in the Gulf, saying it's mandatory for them, as part of a deal that will be done with Iran, to join the Abraham Accords. Now, those are the deals that several Arab countries did with Israel in his first term.
0: And when you're talking about the Gulf Arab countries, I mean, he's specifically talking about Saudi Arabia and Qatar.
5: Exactly. And those are the two main holdouts. The Saudis at one point looked like they might be moving towards that. But, you know, what's been happening in Gaza has made that less and less likely. So, I mean, one's understanding is that he presented this to these countries, Pakistan also included, and was greeted with silence, essentially, over this. I mean, this is the kind of thing that they're not going to be pushed into. But he's trying to make it seem like a quid pro quo, but they are wanting him to end the war because of the massive economic turmoil it's caused them, as well as the fear of them being hit again by Iranian strikes. And that he's doing them such a favour in that they will then return the favour by joining the Abraham Accords. But I mean, that just isn't how it will be seen from Riyadh, from Doha, from those countries. I mean, they see what's happening in that region as a problem that President Trump has caused by what he's done, and that he needs to resolve it. I don't think they're going to make any moves towards what he's suggesting there. It does raise rather worrying questions, though, about the reality of what he is talking about with the deal itself.
0: Sebastian Usher, thank you very much. The opening day of what's been billed as the Enhanced Games has been held in Las Vegas. Enhanced is one way of looking at it. Degraded is what others may call this sporting competition, where athletes are allowed to use performance-enhancing drugs such as testosterone and human growth hormone. The organisers did promise world record after world record, albeit world records that wouldn't be recognised by official governing bodies. In the end, after the opening night and several hours of competition, only in one event, the men's 50-metre freestyle swimming, was a time set that was a shade quicker than the current recognised world record. Ewan Thomas is a former Olympic athlete, a silver medalist who was part of a British relay team that finally had a ceremony just last year to get their gold medals in 1997 after they were cheated by a member of the US team who belatedly admitted to doping. Ewan, lovely to have you here on NewsHour. What's your view of these enhanced, in quotes, games?
6: I think it's really sad, if I'm honest, for sport. You know, as you said there, I was an Olympic silver medalist, never quite got a gold, but I can put my head on the pillow every night knowing I did it through sheer determination, talent, hard work, and I'm very proud of my athletic achievements. I think the message this now sends is to athletes who are good, but maybe not quite good enough, there's another way. You can cheat if you want, and you could perhaps earn a lot of money from it. But my analogy is really, it's almost like having an old family estate car and thinking, do you know what? I'm going to put a twin turbo on the engine. It's going to go much quicker. But who cares about the components? The rest of the car will give up. And that's what I'm worried about, people's health. Mm. By normalizing drugs, you know, what's going to happen? I mean, as you said, they've only had one world record. I think that's the most ironic thing. The men's 100 meters, for example, Fred Curley only ran 9.9, which a lot of athletes, clean athletes, can do with their eyes shut now. So I think the problem is, what happens now? Do they come back next year and take even more drugs to try and get faster and stronger and bigger? And then eventually someone's going to get hurt, be it a heart attack, kidney failure, liver damage, whatever it might be. Well, they're trying to claim that, though, it's done under supervised conditions, and it's taking safely. But I'd argue it's not. The human body can only go so far. And if you normalise it and say it's okay to cheat, first of all, what message do you send to the next generation? And also, you're saying to athletes nowadays, if you're not quite good enough, that's all right. And that's the only reason I did sport, to try and see how good I could be. My PE teacher said, you're good, you know. And I said, oh, really? And I loved pitting myself against the best of the rest. And it just worries me. The enhanced games for me is a no-no.
0: Well, I mean, there's one thing to be said about these professional athletes deciding to take the risk of taking these drugs. But, I mean, the people who are organising these enhanced games are doing so in an effort to sell these drugs to people who won't be supervised.
6: Exactly. And they're normalising it. And all of a sudden, your man or your woman down the gym will say, well, hang on a minute, I saw this programme, the Enhanced Games, and those athletes looked fantastic. They were so strong, I'm going to do this. And there's enough problems with drugs, recreational drugs, in the world at the moment. We don't want it in sport. And of course, they'll argue there are a certain few who do cheat. And I've had it against myself. You said that in your lovely introduction. We were cheated out of a gold medal by an American who cheated. And yes, unfortunately, it does happen because sport is big business, but it's a very small percentage. And you've also got to say, how stringent is this games? Like the swimming pool, for example. I mean, I'm no expert, but is it the correct length? Is the track really 100 metres long? Or could it be 99.95 metres long? Because I don't think any governing body is supervising this. So they're their own rules. So they may well bend the rules in order to get these great performances, which, let's be honest, they're not a true reflection of natural sport.
0: Ewan Thomas, very good to talk to you. Thank you for joining us. Early trial results published in the New England Journal of Medicine suggest a single infusion of what's been described as a revolutionary gene editing therapy could lower bad cholesterol, as it's known, by almost two-thirds, and to do so permanently. Riaz Patel is Professor of Cardiology at University College London and lead for preventative cardiology at another one of London's health trusts, the Barts Health NHS Trust, from which some patients for this study were recruited. Professor Patel, thank you for joining us on NewsAd. Tell me what this this new therapy involves.
7: So thank you for having me on. So this is essentially, as you've described, a new gene editing treatment for cholesterol. And the idea is that you give a single treatment, it turns off a very small part of the DNA of a particular protein in the liver. And that essentially translates to hopefully a very long-term reduction in your cholesterol levels, which then in turn leads to lower risk of heart disease and stroke.
0: Right. I mean, it sounds fabulous. If it presumably you're going to be trialing on a larger scale now. Would it then, as far as you are aware, or as far as you hope, mean that? I mean, lots of people, for example, at the moment take statins in order to try and reduce the levels of bad cholesterol. Would that obviate the need for that?
7: It's a good question. I think it's a bit early to say. So we've got to remind ourselves it's still interim early stage results. These are 35 people around the world who have received this therapy. And the exciting thing is that, first of all, it's safe. It really does work. And the science behind it is truly science fiction-like. And the excitement really in the field is that this will change the paradigm by which we treat a chronic problem like cholesterol. Because at the moment, if someone is at high risk of heart disease or has very high cholesterol, we have to give them a pill or a treatment regularly to keep those levels down. And when they stop those treatments, the levels go up and their heart risk goes up. But the idea here is that you could do one treatment once in your life, and then hopefully for the rest of your time, you won't have to worry about high cholesterol causing heart disease. So in theory, there will be those questions asked about whether it will replace tablets. I do think that this is the future, and at some point we'll look back and say, did we really need to take pills to suppress cholesterol, for example?
0: And what about the issue of high cholesterol in those who, you know, don't necessarily have what might be considered to be a bad diet, but just have inherited the predisposition for high cholesterol? Is this potentially a therapy that could help them as well?
7: Correct. Yeah. So there's in the study currently, they're looking at people who have very high cholesterol and who need cholesterol lowering long term. So that includes people who have a genetically high cholesterol who are at risk of future heart disease. So there's a number of those patients in the trial at the moment. So this is definitely for those people with a genetic problem. But more importantly, it's also for people who might, for example, have had an early heart attack in life and need another 30, 40 years of cholesterol lowering in order to stop a second or third heart attack. And for them, this will, again, be potentially transformative. And it opens up the scope for using gene editing, not just for a rare condition, as we've heard in previous gene editing studies, but now for the first time for a very common problem. Yeah. With potentially many, many thousands of heart attacks that could be saved.
0: Well, I was going to say absolutely that. And it's probably a truism that a professor of cardiology barely gives thought to. But I mean, it high cholesterol and heart disease, I mean, it is just a worldwide killer, isn't it?
7: Absolutely. I mean, every few minutes someone dies from a heart attack, and LDL cholesterol or bad cholesterol, as you correctly called it at the beginning, is a causal factor for it. It's not the only factor, of course, but it is a key factor. And our current approach to managing heart risk is to lower that bad cholesterol as much as we can. And we know that if you can do it long term, you get much greater benefits.
0: Professor Patel, wonderful to have you on the program. Wonderful to hear about this exciting development, as you were keen to stress. It's just early days, but it does sound like it is very propitious news. Riaz Patel, Professor of Cardiology at University College London.
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0: And a reminder of our top story this hour, as two new cases of Ebola have been discovered in Uganda. The Democratic Republic of Congo, Uganda and South Sudan have adopted what they say is a joint plan to counter the spread of Ebola across the region. Helen Kerr is the DRC country director for the International Rescue Committee. She told NewsHour that one of the key challenges facing the authorities in the Democratic Republic of Congo is the lack of funding.
1: There's been an erosion of investment in the health system. It just hasn't received the investment that it needs for health system strengthening and things like surveillance. So this has been happening over time. And then obviously last year we got more cuts. So, which just compounded things.
0: This is the BBC World Service. You're listening to NewsHour, live from London. In Afghanistan, the ban on female education imposed by the Taliban government is in its fifth year, with no sign that it will be lifted anytime soon. For countless girls and women, it's had an irreversible impact on their lives already, with a generation of women at risk of losing out on the lives they could have had. The BBC has been on the ground documenting the stories of women still trying to pursue an education and those who simply can't anymore. The identities of all the female interviewees have been hidden and their voices changed because they fear reprisal from the Taliban. With this report from Kabul, here's our South Asia correspondent, Yogita Lemaya.
2: Driving through Kabul, we pass a school. The walls that flank its gates read, "Knowledge is power, knowledge is light." But that power has been taken from the women of this country for the past 5 years.
3: One of the things we've noticed over the years is that it's getting harder and harder to find Afghan women and girls who are willing to speak to us because of the environment of fear that persists. But incredibly, there are still people who want the world to hear their voices. We're on our way now to meet a young woman who's travelled hundreds of miles from her home province to the city of Kabul. She's taking English lessons. And she's trying every way possible to keep some form of education going, because if she goes back home, what she faces there is getting married, and that could be the end of her dreams.
4: Before the ban, my parents passionately encouraged me to study. They believed in me and told me I can definitely achieve my dream of becoming a pilot. But now they say the best way for me is to get married, because I can't go to school, to university, I can't even work. I'm afraid if I return to Dikundi, I will be forced to get married.
5: How long do you think you'll be able to resist?
4: I will keep resisting until I can no longer breathe.
5: Can you tell me how hard life is day to day, every day?
4: When I see men my age who have graduated and are going to university, and I can't do the same, I feel very bad. I feel like I'm burning in hell.
3: We've just travelled to an area in the west of Kabul to meet a family where we'll be able to see and hear about the permanent impact, the irreparable damage that these 4 years, and now a fifth year, without education has done for girls and women in this country. We can't tell you much more because we can't identify the people that we're meeting, because they fear reprisal against them for speaking out. So we're just going to go into this home now to meet them.
6: Yogita, BBC.
3: We meet an elderly mother with two daughters. She worked as a cleaner to put her girls through school. But when the Taliban banned education, she pushed her elder daughter to get married. She explains why, with tears welling up in her eyes.
7: I was fearful that the Taliban will question why I'm not getting her married. I had wanted her to be educated, work, and contribute to society. I'm illiterate, so I'm like a blind person. But I wanted my girls to learn. But here in Afghanistan, it's over for us. My message to mothers around the world is that if you are in a place where your daughters can study and work, let them do it.
3: Her elder daughter now has two children, an infant and a toddler, both girls.
8: Having a husband is not the only dream a woman has. She needs to stand on her own two feet first, become independent, and then she can marry and start a family. But I went into this new life with none of that. My dreams remain unfulfilled.
5: Can I ask you that you said there were marriage proposals coming for you even before schools closed down? What was your response and your family's response to those proposals at that time?
8: I had many marriage proposals, but I refused them all because my education was more important to me.
3: We've come to the Government Media and Information Centre in central Kabul to interview the Taliban government's deputy spokesman, Hamdullah Fitrat. We've been here before in this building. And one of the things about this interview and the way it's done, especially for television and video, is that we can't be pictured in the same frame. And he also wants it across from me because I'm a woman. But there is no editorial interference. We are free to ask whatever questions we want. And we're just waiting for him to arrive.
9: Hello.
5: It's now been more than 4.5 years you've been in government. How can you continue to justify this ban on education on girls and women?
10: The restriction on education beyond grade 6 is a separate issue. When secondary and higher education for girls will be opened is a question for the Ministry of Education, and hopefully they will provide a satisfactory response.
5: For nearly 5 years now, we have been speaking to women and girls in your country. At the very beginning, they used to tell us maybe it'll open in a few years. Now they tell us they do not believe that their education will be reopened under your watch. Is that true? Do you recognize that a whole generation of women, their lives, their dreams, they're already over?
10: As I have already said, this question is for the Ministry of Education.
5: You won't allow there to be female doctors, female nurses, female midwives. That is affecting, it's not just about the right to education there, it is about the right to health, it's about their right to a life.
10: The Islamic Emirate is committed to granting women their rights according to Islamic law.
3: Over the past 4.5 years, whenever we've questioned Taliban officials about women's education, we've heard similar responses. They've either been vague, no specific timeline, or there's been outright deflection. We have asked the Education Ministry for a response. We have not received one so far. And while education is the most basic, most important right that's been taken away from women, there are so many others. Right now, I'm sitting at a restaurant that overlooks an amusement park. Women were barred from parks like these back in 2022. So what I've seen here over the past couple of hours is families, they come in together, then the men from the family take the children, they go down, enjoy the rides, the Ferris wheels, the merry-go-rounds, the swings. The women have to sit here just looking at their families from a distance. One more small joy being taken away from them because they are women.
0: And that report from Yogita Lemire, our South Asia correspondent. She was reporting from Afghanistan, run by the Taliban, as she was saying, for the past 4.5 years, with all those dramatic curtailments of freedom and prospects for women and girls. That's it from this edition of NewsHour. From me, Tim Franks, and the team here in London, thanks for your company.
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0: Good morning. It is Monday, May 25th. Happy Memorial Day to everyone. You are listening to KDUR Durango, 91.9 and 93.9 FM. My name is Margie Dudley. I'm the host of the Four Corners Arts Forum, a public affairs program that has aired for the last 20 years. Each week, I'll be interviewing a different artist or arts organization in the region. Today, I'm excited to be speaking with a group of artists who are donating pieces to the Art for KDUR Furniture as Art Auction, an annual fundraising event that has taken place for over 25 years. Joining me in the studio are Mickey Harder, Bill Grimes, Nancy Byers, Jonas Grushkin, Amy Vaclav, and Rich Stewart, all local artists who have created beautiful and functional pieces of art. For this fundraiser, there will be both a live and silent auction for bidding on these unique items. The event takes place this Friday, May 29th, beginning at 6 p.m. in the Student Union Ballroom at Fort Lewis College here in Durango. For more information about the artists and for tickets, you can visit the website at kdur.org and go to the events page. Welcome.
1: Hey.
0: I always love a full studio. This is great because this is a very exciting event. Again, it's happened for so many years. I think it was probably 8 or 10 years ago when it was the Durango Arts Center. I remember it was sold out and I couldn't get in. It was very disappointing. I think there's still some tickets left. It's worth giving it a try. But there are over 30 artists that are participating. And Bryant Liggett and Lainey will be doing the emceeing. And they usually get dressed up. There'll be hats involved, I think, if you talk to Lainey. And our regular auctioneer, Calvin Story, his son Cody, will be in charge of the live auction. And I'm just going to introduce these artists one at a time. I'm going to kind of go around the studio here. So I'm looking at Bill, and you have sent me a little information.
2: So I have a lamp that I have a lamp that I've made for the auction. Last year was my first time doing it, and I made a lamp last year as well. Do you want me to tell about the lamp at this point,
0: please tell us. Give us a little preview.
2: Well, it's a curious little piece, maybe inspired by Prussian soldiers' helmets. It's black with spikes. It's kind of a mood light, maybe a Prussian mood light.
3: You said maybe it's?
2: Yeah. Well, it's your own interpretation, I guess. Yeah. So that's my piece for this year.
0: And you've been showing a piece at the Studio Ann Gallery recently.
2: That's right, yeah. They just had a show that closed yesterday titled Light, and so I made another lamp for that show, and it was more of a lantern seed, giant seed shape lamp. So I'm calling myself a lantern smith.
0: And now going to you, Rich, you and Amy together have created a pretty cool table and chairs combination. But what you've done is you've taught yourself, or I guess you've learned how to use a Japanese technique.
3: Yes, Rich, please explain.
4: For quite a number of years, I've always admired the really brilliant finishes that this Japanese way of finishing and preserving wood is. Basically it is a process in which we char the wood with a torch, and after it's charred pretty much just as like coal, we then take a rotary type of a not a sander but a brush that removes the charcoal finish off the top. And what it does, it reveals the grain the grain remains very dark, and the softer wood around it then is pulled away easier, and so you get this texture, and the softer wood reveals its more original color, which is light. So you get this really big contrast of light and dark. The grain appears black, and so it's really fascinating. Then the exciting part of that is then that gives the lighter color wood this ability to absorb color and other stains. In our case, we wanted something kind of brighter and richer than just a brown or some other more, you know, traditional looking wood. So it's, you know, you can bring bright colors into this contrast, and it's really, it's fun. And I didn't know what I was doing when we started. Actually, Amy and I kind of just, we, you know,
0: that's kind of
4: racked
0: fun,
4: our
0: though.
4: Brains and figured out, okay, there's some things you want to watch out for, and have done some pieces more than one time. Let's and so it was kind of a lengthy process.
3: Yeah. And then there are two Adirondack chairs that are foldable. And Rich is also making a gorgeous handmade table that goes between them. So,
0: You have the chairs.
3: Yes.
0: You can hold the mic. Yeah. If you have the chairs. And I saw a picture that you sent me. It really looks, I mean, having been to Japan, oh my gosh, you guys really nailed that.
3: Okay, I hope so. It's been quite a process to actually decorate the chairs because the stain actually is water-based and the stain soaks through anything you try to paint. So it's been process after process after process trying to figure out how to make this work. But I think I figured that one out. Super excited. And I love the design of it. It's going to be really, really neat. And the table that Rich is hand-building in between that will fit between the chairs. I'll let him tell you a little bit about that, too. It sounds amazing from recycled.
4: Some recycled metal. Mm-hmm. And

0: to do more work like this. And Rich, I know you worked with Mickey on a piece. What was it, Mickey, you said that you all take turns doing something?
1: We're very rich. We kind of like, we vie for, not his attention, but vie to get to do art projects with him. He was with Monica for the first bunch of years, and I got to work with him last year, which was fantastic, and now Amy gets to work with him. So, yeah, Rich is a great hub of creative.
2: Well, I'd like to say that I'm just a coat tailor on some really fine artists, because that's what makes it happen, really, for
0: We've
2: me.
0: Got a lot of fine artists right here in this room, and it's just really an honor to spend time with you guys and talk to you about this event. So, Jonas, I'm looking at you now. Mm. We've been passing the mics around. You guys are so patient. I know that music, well, you're a photographer, number one, as well as a musician, but also piano player, and this piece. Tell me about this piece.
3: Yeah, piano playing is kind of at the core of it. I've been collecting pianos over the years, and I seem to have been asked by folks to build them a piano bar or feet for something or a lamp or something. This is a little different. A friend gifted me an old Hammond C3 organ.
0: No kidding.
3: The electronics were questionable. I didn't want to make the effort to rebuild it. So I thought, how about we repurpose this into a coffee table? And that's what will be at the auction this year. It's a Hammond C3 organ, has a glass top on it, and all the keys play. There's no sound, but a little kid could sit on the floor and play it. And in the back of the unit, there's an area for books and tapes, a little library or such.
0: That sounds
3: great.
0: So it's
3: pretty practical.
0: Well, and have you done this before? Is this your first KDR Furniture's art, or have you been part of this before?
3: I've been doing this for about 5 years. I've been playing piano for the KDR music function that they have at the Animus Theater. But this year, I've always donated a piano in some fashion, whether legs or tops, such. So I love the inspiration.
0: Again, thank you so much for being part of this. And I have an artist here who I was just talking to her about, who has been a pilot for many. I want to be a pilot in my next life. So, but what you wrote to me was aviation to art. So tell me about your art piece. And is this your first KDR?
4: This is my first year. Yes, I came last year with Janet Kinney. I think a lot of you know her. She invited me to come. I think she had an agenda going on. So I did, and I thought it was so fun. And I immediately envisioned this piece that I made out of this end table I bought at Habitat for Humanity in Cortez. It has these beautiful arched, like an upside-down U, legs. And I painted them gold and replaced the top. And then I made a huge fused glass piece out of all this scrap glass that I have. And I have these little twinkle lights that you can turn on underneath it. And they're battery operated, which is attached inside to the leg. So you can just reach down and turn them on and turn them off. And I saw that last year. So I couldn't wait to make it and get it in and over to you. This is such a fun group. I love the creativity that you're all.
5: That was probably my piece. Thing.
0: It's fun to get everybody
4: fun
0: together.
4: Fun to get everybody. Yeah, it is.
0: So. And your art can be seen at the Ravenhouse Gallery in Mancos.
4: Yes.
0: And so you're very involved with Mancos, Cortez, also Durango as well, which is very cool. And Mickey, you have an interesting story about where you found your piece.
6: Mickey,
0: lover of birds and ravens especially.
6: Admittedly, kind of embarrassed, I bought a bluebird house from Kreger's because I wasn't going to make it this year. And I was inspired by Amy by burning wood. And so I admittedly existential crisis with it, where I get really tedious

0: And so all I can think of is what I've created in this house so far with the four birds. So this is a furniture for bird art, not for humans. So it does need to go out on a tree. But all I was trying to do some research as to, like, is this going to bug the bird? And the bird's like, you know, too gaudy. I don't want that house. You know, I could see the mama bird being like, I don't think so. But anyway, it's been really fun to over-decorate it. It's a little overwhelming. That's just what I want to say about it. But it's cute.
1: But it sounds unique for sure.
0: They're unique.
1: Something else you do, you said it's kind of like what ravens do. You go to Lake Powell and pick trash.
0: I pick up trash every year. My piece is, yes, I do that. And you can get some great art pieces. One year I did a... oh my gosh, yeah, it was a big stool, and I remember I wanted to take it home, and my captain was like, nope, you may not take that home. And I said, I promise, I swear to God, we'll make it into something pretty. So we schlepped it home, and sure enough, yes, I did that.
1: Which is great. And this is such a fun event for people who are able to get a ticket. There's appetizers, there's a large silent auction event. I know Ilse Avix, quite a few others are also part of the silent auction. You guys here are all part of the live auction. And Calvin Story has been the auctioneer for years. It's his son, Cody, who will be doing it this year.
2: Is Calvin okay?
1: I don't know. I'm afraid I don't have that information. But I'm going to just pause for a minute to reintroduce all of you as my favorite guests here. Today I'm excited to be speaking with a group of artists who are donating pieces of art to the KDUR Furniture as Art Auction, an annual fundraising event that has taken place for over 25 years. Joining me in the studio are Mickey Harder, who you just heard from, Bill Grimes, Nancy Byers, Jonas Grushkin, Amy Vaclav, and Rich Stewart, who together have created a wonderful table and Adirondack chair seating area. Everything is unique, one of a kind, and all the local artists have created these beautiful and functional pieces of art for this fundraiser. There's both a live and silent auction, as I mentioned, and the event takes place this Friday. That's May 29th, beginning at 6 p.m. at the Student Union Ballroom at Fort Lewis College here in Durango. And for tickets, and you'll also see more information about the artists, you can check the website at kdur.org. So clearly, you all care about public radio. Bill, I know you're a sometimes DJ here.
3: Yeah, I've been doing shows off and on for the last 10 years. Sometimes I'll have a regular semester gig, and other times I'll just fill in during holiday breaks and stuff. So I have a show actually this Friday, or last Friday.
1: Yeah, and that, what's the name of the show?
3: Strange and Beautiful.
1: What kind
3: is the
1: of
3: name
1: music?
3: Of the show.
1: And what kind of music should we expect to hear?
3: Well, it's a variety of things. A lot of new music. I'm always listening for good new music, and I'll slip in some old things as well. But sometimes it's obscure and strange, but beautiful. I enjoy it.
0: Bill, did you just start welding?
3: I've been welding for a bit, but I'm still learning the trade. There's a lot to learn. But
1: always.
3: It's fun.
1: Learning is good. And hopefully this encourages you, again, it sounds like it does, to try different things. Jonas, you your connection to KDUR, you love music, clearly, and you're a musician.
4: Yes. Bryant has been amazing putting this event together, and his involvement in music in the community. KDUR just represents a plethora of opportunities to get involved in these type of events, and we're just so happy to be part of this community.
1: And it is all volunteer DJs. Everything is volunteer-powered radio. Again, public radio right now is super important. And Nancy, I'm going to ask you your involvement. This is your first year with KDUR. What made you feel that it was important to be part of this fundraiser?
5: Well, I think public radio is important, and I think that it's a huge voice in our country. We have great voices, great talent that shows up for it all the time, and it's just really such an important part of our American culture here. So it's really something that needs to be supported, and needs to be participated in. And it's a niche, that market, that we need to put out to as many people as we can.
1: And thank you.
2: That's what we listen to when we're making art.
4: Yeah.
1: So I do have a couple regulars. I have my Tuesday morning African music show, and I do usually get a little text from Lisa Badalski, Ilsa Avix, that they are listening while they're creating your art. So, Amy, can you listen to art and listen to music and create art, or listen to art? Yeah, why not?
6: Of course. KDUR is a lot of the inspiration for when I'm creating. It's just it's so great to have, you know, that it's just people from the community donating their time, the passion that's there, because it takes a lot of work to make KDUR run, and it's all volunteer. And these are humans that really love what they do and really believe what they're doing, and it gives out so much information and inspiration and just power to the people.
1: We do love thank you. And we do love it up here. It is sort of like coming up to a family, very supportive too. And anyone can become a DJ. You just come to one of the meetings, and they're very supportive. If you're learning, they'll train you. What an opportunity in this town. I'm not sure you'd find an opportunity like this in a big city, but that's what's so great about this. And we have two public radio stations, even better. Right. So we're covered. They're the NPR station. We have BBC in the morning, Democracy Now!, Hightower Radio, so many things that, you know, again, that's where a lot of these costs come from. And as you can imagine, equipment that's used almost 24 hours a day. Yep. There's some late shows. Some of the younger people sign up for the midnight to 3. No, thank you. But if you're awake or if you're creating your art at midnight, you'll still get to hear some music. And Rich, how about you? Your connection to, well, you're wearing a KDUR hat.
7: Yeah,
1: you're dressing
7: I'm in it for
1: the part.
7: The swag. Anything I can get says, you know, the radio station on it is fun. No, I've just known people associated with the radio station throughout the years, DJs, fellow artists and such. And, you know, Bryant himself has been just a super inspirational guy. He's a lot of energy and, you know, he makes things happen. And just the variety of programming that KDUR, you know, presents is just pretty mind-boggling. There's something for everyone. No matter where you're coming from or, you know, however you see the world. So, yeah, again, I'm just so fortunate to have been associated with lots of great people that are just part of the radio station.
1: As you said, you know, if you have a good idea and within reason, but pretty much every idea, you can bring it to the radio. And where is your art? Do you show your art, your other pieces that you work on during the year?
7: Not so much. Most of the stuff that I've done throughout my life has been one-offs for individuals or customers or however you see it. And also working with other, collaborating with other artists on some bigger projects. For instance, there's a guy whose name is Preston Parrott. A lot of people around Durango know Preston. I helped him with a public installation that's out at Three Springs. And so, you know, it's I don't have a show or a gallery or anything really present out there.
1: But just we can see your art.
7: It's
1: sounds like it's
7: about
1: in the public,
7: yeah,
1: which is great.
7: And
1: Bill, you've got a show coming up of your work in August at Studio N.
3: It's actually at the Durango Creative District Gallery just around the corner from 11th Street Station. And it's a two-man show, myself and Noah Stotz. We're calling it Amalgamation, and we're both metal artists. Noah's a really talented fabricator. So we're both going to have pieces in that. That starts August 7th.
1: I'm looking forward to that as well.
3: Yeah.
1: I think we'll be talking on the air about that show
3: before
1: it happens.
3: I hope so.
1: Yeah. And Jonas, what are you focusing more on now? Are you continuing to do, I know you do some portrait photography, environmental portrait photography, is that right?
4: I've backed off quite a bit on the photography. I'm really concentrating on songwriting now in my musical endeavors. But I have a couple of pianos at the house that I'm working on for clients. One is a piano from the 1800s where out three drawers on the bottom, but you have to press two keys to unlock the drawer, which is very unique.
1: Wow, that is pretty cool.
4: Some new stuff.
1: And Amy, tell me a little bit about yourself as a maker of critters and things in all sorts of materials. What exactly does what should we expect to see from you on a more regular basis?
6: Well, of course, anyone that knows my work, it's just grabbing things and squishing them together and creating.
1: Well, I like that.
6: Yes. And creating just usually critters that that they just kind of, honestly, they just form themselves. It's always such great fun. My art in the near future, along with Mickey and Elizabeth, and I believe at least possibly 37 other artists, possibly more, at the Borough Fest, Make Us Borough Fest.
1: Oh, I've missed
6: June
1: that
6: 20th.
1: Every year.
6: Yeah.
1: So, sounds great.
6: Yep. So that'll be on Saturday, June 20th, downtown Make Us, which is just a wonderful celebration of adorable critters that actually look like they've been smushed together with various parts. It's amazing. It's amazing.
1: I just feel like your art probably makes little sounds.
6: Yes, yes, yes.
1: When you say critters.
6: Yep.
1: Yeah. And Mickey, I know ravens are a huge part of your life. You've actually had some ravens, live ravens, that you've brought back to health.
0: Yes. I did some raven rehab. And that was a really great part of my life. I wasn't licensed, so it was really on the DL, which was like, and I think this was before social media, and there's so much about it that I just wanted to tell the world because it felt like I was living Disney, you know.
6: Snow White.
0: Whoa! Yeah. It was really great. Like Amy saw the birds. But anyway, that was great. A couple things I just wanted to say was shout out to Lainey and Bryant.
1: Like Lainey total Maxson.
0: And Amy, yeah, total cat herders to get us all together, collect our things, find places for them, create this event. So they work really, really hard. So thank you on that. Yeah. And then Amy, as far as like sparkly critter, like walking around Amy's house is the best field trip ever. Like, it's like a spin in a barber's chair. She's got everything you could possibly want. Bling, sparkle. Yeah, it's just magical.
1: Sounds like a happy place for sure.
0: A super happy place. And you were a pilot, Nancy?
5: Yes, ma'am.
6: That's so cool.
5: I thought it was.
1: Which is awesome to hear.
5: You want to hear more?
1: Oh, yeah. Absolutely. Because in my next life, I'm going to be a pilot.
5: Oh, well, do it in this life. You can still do it in this life. I don't know if you can go as far as I did, but you can still do it in this life. Oh, I ended up being a commercial airline pilot in the 1980s. Mm-hmm. Actually, I walked into an interview for the old Rocky Mountain Airways with my logbooks, and I was one of the early women when they first started hiring women to do this, and got a job. So I flew turboprops into all the little mountain towns, Aspen, Eagle Vale, Telluride. That was the most fun flying on the planet, I can tell you.
1: Fantastic.
5: The Telluride. Yeah.
1: Oh, yeah. Oh my gosh.
5: Launching you off the end.
2: It's a runway that you have to make.
5: Yeah. But it was bought out by Continental Airlines, which was a gift to me because we had a flow-through agreement. So then I got to go fly jets for the next 20 years.
1: Talk about what does that feel like when you're taking
5: power
1: off?
5: Power. I'll tell you, it is a
1: so
5: great feeling.
1: Cool.
5: It was my happy place. It really was. So,
1: but now you've found a purpose after retiring. Well, I know you have three kids also.
5: Well, they grew up
1: amazing. But now your purpose is art. What, besides the table that you are donating to this event, what other art pieces are you putting in the galleries in Mancos, and what else will we see?
5: Well, right now, over at the Durango Art Center, it has the Rad Bicycle Art, and I have a piece in there. It was a little red, little tuffy little frame, and Artemis II shot off for the moon.
1: Oh, great.
5: So I got a big piece of glass and made an astronaut leaning on it, and I circled the wheels with a lot of fused glass on it, and I put a pedal in it, which balances it, and it's over there at the Durango Creative District. So that one I just finished, and I just finished a full-size guitar for Turquoise Raven, and their exhibition is Music and Art, Music of the 60s, 70s, and 80s. And I decoupaged a John Denver song,
1: Fantastic.
5: Leaving on a jet plane.
1: Of course.
5: What else?
1: And it has,
5: I did the whole front in fused glass, and I tucked in a little jet plane. Continental 757 taken off on the strings. So.
1: And we can check this out. We can see this. That's will be Turquoise
5: Raven
1: in
5: Cortez.
1: They do great things.
5: And I'm getting ready for Burlfest.
1: I think I'll make it this year.
5: Good.
1: Yeah. Well, we've just about run out of time. You guys are awesome. And anyone listening, if you want to get tickets, then I think there's still tickets available, maybe. Check out the KDUR.org website and go to the events page. Some of these pieces we've been talking about will be available to see ahead of time at Maria's and Studio And. They've also, both of those businesses are very generous as well. But this is great to have so much support from the art community for KDUR, for public radio. Thank you to all of you.
8: Thank you.
1: This has been a blast. 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My name is Margie Dudley. Thanks for tuning in, and be sure to tune in next week to the Four Corners Arts Forum.

0: Other than the fact that they are such blood-sucking greed heads, why have today's multi-billionaire high-tech barons of AI become so despised by so many grassroots Americans? By so many, I mean they've sparked a hell-raising mass revolt originating in farm country, spreading through working-class suburbs, into community colleges and other centers of middle America, now including environmental, religious, and democracy movements. This is a genuine populist rebellion of workaday families against the corporate oligarchy of Musk, Zuckerberg, Altman, Bezos, and other, quote, geniuses of artificial intelligence. The billionaires are racing to install millions of super smart AI robots in nearly every workplace, from manufacturing to healthcare, farming to finance. Amazingly, the tech elites consider themselves to be humanitarians, for they say that turning work over to AI would free humans to, well, do what? Geniuses can't be bothered with such mundane details, so they're not interested in soon-to-be-displaced masses who will be made redundant. So, hello, people are revolting. And interestingly, some of the strongest backlash is coming from a huge group generally assumed to be politically apathetic or enthusiastic about all technology, young people. Columnist Michelle Goldberg reports that several tech honchos who have given college commencement speeches this month were startled when they launched into gushing praise for the glorious future promised by AI. They were practically driven off stage by roaring cascades of boos from the students. This is Jim Hightower saying, the pain that AI profiteers are imposing is one thing, but an even greater cause of this spreading revolt is the imperious arrogance and stupidity of royal elites who think ordinary people don't matter. Did these oligarchs never hear about the revolution of 1776? The Hightower Radio Lowdown is made possible by you subscribers to Jim Hightower's Lowdown on Substack. 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
1: 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Wake up and smell that hot garbage. I am here every other Monday morning from 9:30 a.m. until noon. I love hot garbage. Today's going to be amazing because I picked out the most random music, which I do all the time. But this time it's extra random, and this song I was listening to in the middle of the night to go to sleep. This is called Medicine for Horses by Viagra Boys. Stay tuned.

And that was Metronomy with The Bay, followed by Mother Mother with Burning Pile, and at the top was Viagra Boys with Medicine for Horses. Counterspin is a weekly program from Fairness and Accuracy in Reporting, the independent media watchdog group. 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Coming up next, I'm going to play some Malouz, which is going to be fun. I made a lot of friends like this week, which is awesome. And I think all of you guys are tuned in, which is really fun and much appreciated. So anyways, here is for my trash pandas. Here is Malouz.

And that was Still Corners with The Trip, and I played some Chastity Belt with Drone, In the Lose with News of the Universe, a new CD here at the radio station. It's now time for KDUR's Coffee Break. The Coffee Break airs every weekday morning from 10 to 10:30, featuring a half an hour of uninterrupted new music. Today's Coffee Break CD is from Orange County, Social Distortion. This is their first album, released in 15 years. So this is called Born to Kill by Social Distortion. I can't wait. So you are listening to KDUR Durango, and it is 10 o'clock a.m.

And that concludes today's Coffee Break. The Coffee Break CD today was Social Distortion with their newest album, Born to Kill, their first album released in 15 years. Tune into the Coffee Break Monday through Friday at 10 a.m. where we feature a half an hour of uninterrupted new music heard only here on KDUR. Coming up next, this is a request. I don't know who called me. I have no, like, I don't know which one of you has called me. But I'm going to play the Flaming Lips finally, whoever requested this. This is The Wizard Turns On. And then I have another song request today. It's Choir Boy. So stay tuned for that. Thanks. Everybody should call in. You can call by, okay, sorry. The phone number is 970-247-7262. Make a request or say hi. I'm stumbling over my words this morning. I'm so tired. But this is Hot Garbage, and this hot garbage is about to be on fire.

And that's Straight to Hell by The Clash. And I played Choir Boy, Passive with Desire, and that was a request, and The Flaming Lips with The Wizard Turns On, which was also a request. You can make a request by calling 970-247-7262. Make a request here for Hot Garbage. I'm here every other Monday morning from 9:30 a.m. until noon. Okay, KDUR is supported by the Community Concert Hall at Fort Lewis College. 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Your local DJ here in Durango. Give me a call. 970-247-7262. Coming up next is going to be the White Stripes. Here we go.

0: And that was A-Mail and the Sniffers with Jerkin. And I played Gimme Some by Turbo Negro. That was like a request, kind of. I couldn't play the specific song that was requested. But the phone's ringing off the hook now. Thank you guys for all the song requests. You are listening to KDUR Durango and it is 11 a.m. This is Hot Garbage. How can I help you? You can call me 970-247-7262. Make more song requests. So a guy called me and he was like, your radio show description says that it's very goth and I haven't played any goth music, so I have to do that in a little bit. But I'm going to get a little weird. I'm going to get weird and I'm going to be a little avant-garde. I'm going to play Agine de Protein. If you know what it is, like the guy with the polka dots, you know, that's like all over the internet and they're great. And the microtonal guitar. If you ever heard of this, give me a call at 970-247-7262. Alrighty. Yeah, coming up next is going to be Agine de Poitouin, a French-Canadian band. I can't pronounce the songs because it's in French. And here is your concert calendar. Stay tuned.
1: 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Wednesday, May 27th, 8 p.m. at the Black Heron Lounge, Colab West. Kicking off Thursday, May 28th at 6 p.m., it's the Durango Bluegrass Train on the Durango and Silverton Narrow Gauge Railroad. The Fretliners, Alex Graff Duo featuring Eli Emmett, Lightweight Travelers, High Country Hustle, Humbletown Duo, and the Brothers Santos. 6 p.m. on Thursday at the 11th Street Station, the Van Buskirks. 6 p.m. at Lola's Place on Thursday, Jeff Soul and Jazz. 6 p.m. at the Durango Hot Springs on Thursday, Pete Giuliani and Ross Douglas. 7 p.m. at the American Legion on Thursday, open mic night. Kicking off on Friday at Tico Time and running through the weekend, it's the Rise and Vibes Festival. Thievery Corporation, Collie Buds, The Hip Abduction, and so many more. 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The Bluegrass Train continues on Friday on the train. Saturday, May 30th, the Rise and Vibes Festival at Tico Time continues. Also on Saturday at noon at 11th Street Station, Ben Gibson. 5 p.m. at the Glacier Club on Saturday, Larry Carver and Jack Ellis. 5 p.m. at the Union Social House on Saturday, yes, no, maybe. 6 p.m. on Saturday, the Durango Bluegrass Train continues. The Fretliners, Alex Graff Duo featuring Eli Emmett, Lightweight Travelers, High Country Hustle, Humbletown Duo, and the Brothers Santos. 6 p.m. on Saturday at the Weminuch Woodfire Grill at Vallecito, it's the Pete Giuliani Band. 7:01 p.m. on Saturday, it's the Durango Barbershoppers annual concert at the Durango High School Theater Auditorium. Sunday, May 31st, 11 a.m., it's Damn the Moon at Durango Coffee Company. Noon at 11th Street Station on Sunday, it's the Sunday Record Brunch Club. 6 p.m. on Sunday at the Diamond Bell Saloon, the Blue Moon Ramblers. This has been the KDUR Concert Calendar, brought to you by 11th Street Station, offering a collection of food trucks with a variety of dining options, coffee, cocktails, live music, and more in downtown Durango. 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

And that was King Gizzard and the Lizard Wizard with Witchcraft. And I played Primus with John the Fisherman and Samagin de Portuin. I can't speak French, so I don't know how to say the song name, but I'm already getting complaints about the music I'm playing. You guys, this is hot garbage. I am here every Monday morning, every other Monday morning, from 9:30 a.m. until noon. 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This will take place at the Ignacio Library. 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Alrighty. Coming up next is going to be Nine Inch Nails and Boys Noize. This song is called She's Gone Away. So stay tuned.

So that song was Butterflies. It's a new CD here at the station. I can't say the artist's name because it's a cuss word. So you can go on KDUR.org and look at my playlist and see what I played. I played some Crystal Castles with Intimate and some Nine Inch Nails and Boys Noise with She's Gone Away. 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This is Hot Garbage. Coming up next is going to be the Dice Bits. This is Throw Yourself Into the Sword. I think I'm going to get a little punk and metal from here. I think that's what I have to do.

And that was Melvins and Napalm Death with the song 9 Days of Rain. So I have a Napalm Death drumstick, and it's inside my room, along with my trinkets that I will never show anybody because they're buried away. I played some Mastodon with High Road and Knocked Loose with Blinding Faith. It's the last 15 minutes of my show. I had to take a little bit of a set break because I'm going to start playing goth music because this was requested by somebody because I think in the paper it says that I play a lot of goth, but I'm really all over the place. This is Hot Garbage. I'm here every other Monday morning from 9:30 a.m. until noon.

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You can go on kdur.org and look at my set list, see what I played today. I will not be here next Monday because Bro for Yo Bro Radio will be here. You are tuned in to KDUR Durango, and it is 12 o'clock p.m.

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0: Smith's iconic song, People Have the Power, performed by Patti herself, Bruce Springsteen, Michael Stipe, Aaron Dessner, and Alinda Segarra together at Democracy Now!'s 30th anniversary at Riverside Church. To see the full event, go to democracynow.org. And that does it for today's show. Special thanks to Julie Crosby, Tarina Nudura, and Mike Burke. I'm Amy Goodman. Thanks so much for joining us.
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0: other than the fact that they are such blood-sucking greedheads, why have today's multi-billionaire high-tech barons of AI become so despised by so many grassroots Americans? By so many, I mean they've sparked a hell-raising mass revolt originating in farm country, spreading through working-class suburbs, into community colleges and other centers of middle America, now including environmental, religious, and democracy movements. This is a genuine populist rebellion of workaday families against the corporate oligarchy of Musk, Zuckerberg, Altman, Bezos, and other, quote, geniuses of artificial intelligence. The billionaires are racing to install millions of super smart AI robots in nearly every workplace, from manufacturing to healthcare, farming to finance. Amazingly, the tech elites consider themselves to be humanitarians, for they say that turning work over to AI would free humans to, well, do what? Geniuses can't be bothered with such mundane details, so they're not interested in soon-to-be-displaced masses who will be made redundant. So, hello, people are revolting. And interestingly, some of the strongest backlash is coming from a huge group generally assumed to be politically apathetic or enthusiastic about all technology, young people. Columnist Michelle Goldberg reports that several tech honchos who've given college commencement speeches this month were startled when they launched into gushing praise for the glorious future promised by AI. They were practically driven off stage by roaring cascades of boos from the students. This is Jim Hightower saying, the pain that AI profiteers are imposing is one thing, but an even greater cause of this spreading revolt is the imperious arrogance and stupidity of royal elites who think ordinary people don't matter. Did these oligarchs never hear about the revolution of 1776? The Hightower Radio Lowdown is made possible by you subscribers to Jim Hightower's Lowdown on Substack. 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
1: 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The time is 1:02 p.m. Well, hey there. This is Pam. I am your every other Monday afternoon DJ, and I'm back. I hope that you've had a good couple of weeks, and I hope that I can kick off the next couple of weeks for you in an entertaining and enjoyable fashion. And today, of course, is Memorial Day, so I wish everyone a meaningful Memorial Day. Whether you are, you know, working or not working, barbecuing or having your barbecue rained out, as I hope happens here in this area today, remember that this is about honoring our fallen who have given their all for our country. And it is devastating to think that even in the last few months, we have lost more brave soldiers. That is what Memorial Day is all about. And I'm going to start off my show with one from Beastie Boys, Multilateral Nuclear Disarmament.

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All right, that was a long set, ending with Afrolicious and their song Revolution off of Pleasure Time. The Agrolites with Wild Time off of the CD album called Four. A couple from the Allergies, of course. You know you're going to hear the Allergies when Pam is in the DJ seat. Hot Sensation featuring Dynamite MC and Reconcile featuring Charles Morgan. The Jayhawks did Quiet Corners and Empty Spaces from Paging Mr. Prost. Kimya Dawson with My Roller Coaster. That goes out to my girl Eden if she's listening, and even if she's not, it's still going out to her. And that is from an album called Remember That I Love You. Ronald Dyson and the cast of Ronald Dyson and the cast of the original Broadway production of Hair with Aquarius, and Beastie Boys started us off at the beginning of the hour with Multilateral Nuclear Disarmament. Up next, who's up next? Coco Roco with Sweetie.

0: Tinariwen with a track called Naak Tenere Yat. Made Kuti did Take It All In Before the Lights Go Out. And Kokoroko started that short set with Sweetie. 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

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In that last set, Sheriff Megarbane did Pesque Rosso from Hamra. Angelique Kijo, No Stopping Us, off of a CD called Hope with 2 exclamation points. I like that. Meklet did Abe, let's see if I can pronounce this, Abe Bayahosh. Abe Bayahosh. A Piece of Infinity is the name of that CD. And Imi Owusu did Spiritual War off of an EP of the same name. We're going into our next hour of music with one from Caravan Sarai, Sufi Habibi.

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Excuse me. All right. Pam here at KDUR Durango. It's 2:31 and I've got just under 30 minutes of music left for you. In this last set, we did one from Sino Fusion. That was called Mr. Fusion from Best of Exhilarate. Aguidavi do Jeje featuring Carlinos Sete Cordas did Salve os Cabocios. Aga Khan Master Musicians gave us Jewel Dance off of Nowruz. Umut Adan and Zebanis did Giyere Derdim Sen Seversin off of Baska Bahar. The Caveman did Dancing Shoes off of Cavey in the City. And we started that set half an hour-ish ago. Caravan Sarai did Sufi Habibi off of Mystics, Masters, and Madmen. All right, up next, Daidon with Balya. Balya. Yeah, Balya.

0: behind me, you hear one called Arabian Myth off of Best of Exhilarate. Quarteto MC or MSI Zapato Mole. Pulsiperia with Tata Quieto. Bike did VDC off of one CD called Noise Meditations. Chicago Immigrant Orchestra did Sold, and that CD is called Sanctuary. Masayoshi Takanaka did the Star Wars Samba. And Didon did Balya. And all right, it's 2:58. I'll be signing off in just a moment. And I just want to let everybody know, again, to have a meaningful Memorial Day. Congratulations to all the graduates this season. And this DJ, PJ, Pam, will be back in 2 weeks from today. 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
1: I'm Dr. Anthony Lizowitz, and this is Climate Connections. Research shows that electric vehicles are far less likely to catch fire than gas-powered cars, but firefighters must be prepared even for unlikely events. So Jack Foltz of Safety and Security Consultation Specialists provides EV safety training to first responders in his home state of Minnesota and beyond. In his classes, he teaches trainees how EVs work.
2: A lot of the responders don't understand how these vehicles are put together, the amount of safeties that are built into them. They're actually an extremely safe vehicle.
1: Then they learn how to respond to emergencies involving EVs. They're shown how to disable the cars and what to do in the rare case an EV does catch fire.
2: The tactics we need to use to extinguish or control this fire are different than what we're used to using on an internal combustion engine car.
1: For example, he says firefighters must know where an EV battery is housed.
2: Most commonly, it is underneath the car, so just trying to cool that.
1: Volt says that as EVs rapidly gain popularity, first responders need to know how to handle them.
2: If we know the hazards and we know how to control them, we can be very safe when we're working with any incident.
1: Climate Connections is produced by the Yale Center for Environmental Communication. To learn more about climate change, visit climateconnections.org.
3: 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And I'm your host, CB with the CD. This is the Rhythm Report, and I've got a very, very, very fun 2 hours for you coming up, and quite a bit of fun planned for the rest of the summer. I'm going to start a new programming format for the next 12 or 13 or 14 or so weeks, where I will play one 30-minute block of new music to start off. I'll play 30 minutes of music from a select city. I'll play 30 minutes of music from a select year, and I'll play 30 minutes of music from a select genre or mood. So today we're going to jump in with 30 minutes of new music, followed by 30 minutes of music from Naples, 30 minutes of music from the year 1981, and 30 minutes of synth-heavy and synth-forward songs. So got a lot of fun and funk and disco-y, dancey stuff for you on your Memorial Day today. So without any further ado, we're going to start off with a new release from a band. This is their fourth record. This is Cat Mountain with an album called House for the Ready. They're going to be in town on July 10th at the Subterrane. This is a fantastic band. They are some friends I made through the internet. I do not get paid for any words I have to say about their music, but I believe that they are some very, very, very quality songwriters with a fun catalog, and they're going to be in our backyard. So keep 710 on your mind for the next few weeks. And think about coming to their show on the 10th of July at the Subterranean. This is Cat Mountain with my friend Drugs.

Katie or Durango, that was Why You Frontin' by Sounding Arrow off the new release Skyman. Before that, we listened to Worst Friend by Lower Town off of the three-day-old Ugly Duckling Union. And we started off that set with a song called My Friend Drugs from Cat Mountain's House for the Ready, a release that came out just about a week or two ago. This is The Rhythm Report, and I'm your host, CB, with the CD. KDUR is a proud supporter and sponsor of Animus River Days, taking place on May 30th and 31st. 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Images Magazine is the Fort Lewis College Journal of Creative Work. More information can be found at the Instagram page, FLC Images. All right, that was 15 minutes of our 30-minute block of new music. After that, we're going to have 30 minutes of music from Naples, Italy, 30 minutes of music from the year 1981, and 30 minutes of music from Synthy Sounds. So I'm going to keep playing new stuff. This is a song from Aldous Harding's new release, Train on the Island. Here's Coates.

Kitty or Durango, that was Dozen Roses by Thomas Dahlbaum, the new release Birds of Paradise. That's got some heavy features from MJ Lenderman on instruments and background vocals. Great new song there that came out 3 days ago. We listened to Aldous Harding with Coates before that from Train on the Island, came out a couple weeks ago. And we listened to a song called... it's hard to think. That was Roundabout by Film before that, and Touch Girl Apple Blossom with I'm Lucky I Found You. And that was our 30 minutes of new music for today. We're going to move on to our second 30-minute block of programming with 30 minutes of music from Naples, Italy. I've been doing this all summer with 30 minutes of new music, 30 minutes from a city, 30 minutes from a year, and 30 minutes from a specific genre or mood. So that sounds like fun. We've got Naples, Italy up for the next 30 minutes and some dance music in the form of 1981 and synthy sounds after that. So yeah, going to move on. This is a very, very fun track from a band called Nugene. This is Ulysses from Nueva Napoli.

Katie or Durango, you're listening to The Rhythm Report. I'm your host, CB with the CD. We're in the middle of a song called Campagna. This is part B of two parts by Napoli Centrale. I won't pretend to get into the accents. I'm not going to do a great job. But we are listening to 30 minutes of music from Naples, Italy right now. And we're going to move on with another 30 minutes of music from 1981 after this. But in the meantime, Alternative Radio is a weekly one-hour public affairs program that is produced in Boulder, Colorado, and established in 1986. 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Again, this is Campagna by Napoli Centrale. Again, I'm sure somebody's got a better pronunciation than me, but we got another track coming up by Pino Daniele off Boogie Boogie Man called A Mi Me Piace O Blues. You can check out all these songs in the set list at kdr.org. You can visit the radio. 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You can see the other great DJs that are in here playing tunes all the time. You can do so much on our website, so give it a look when you can. Yeah, going to keep playing music. And after this will be Pino Daniele, another 15 minutes of music from Naples. And then we'll finish out the last hour with music from 1981 and synth-heavy, synth-forward songs to close. Stay tuned.

0: Hi, I'm Jenny Mason, your tour guide to Feedback Loops, a journey through food waste cycles and the solutions that curb climate change. A friend who used to live in Japan shocked me when he said that not only did he have to sort and clean all his recyclables, but also if he didn't do it perfectly, the city would plunk his trash on his doorstep with a scolding note. In the U.S., most municipalities practice single-stream recycling, meaning we toss all the different materials together because they'll be sorted at a facility, either by people or machines or both. But this process is expensive, and mistakes can be dangerous. For instance, a little contamination from some Type 6 PVC plastic could result in the release of toxic corrosive chlorine gas. A company called DePauli might have a solution to recycle plastics without any sorting or cleaning. First, unwashed mixed plastics and plastic-based fabrics are shredded. Everything is tossed in an aqueous solution mixed with titanium dioxide and blasted with UV light to crack the once unbreakable plastic molecular chains. After a 10-minute room temperature soak, the plastic pulp is reduced to its original petroleum-derived building blocks. Any leftover cotton or tougher plastic types are filtered out. DePauli's methods are low-cost, simple enough to run out of a home kitchen, and cut the carbon footprint of plastic recycling by 65%. They're not just sorta awesome, they're heroes, like the ordinary people who convert food waste to compost. Feedback Loops is produced in collaboration with Table to Farm Compost and KDUR. 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
1: All right, Katie or Durango, the time is 4 p.m. It is the 25th of May. About an hour through the Rhythm Report. I'm your host, CB with the CD, jumping back in to switch our blocks out of music. We just did 30 minutes of music from Naples, Italy, closed with some soundtrack music called Mozartium by Bruno Nicolai, Stella Diana with M9, 24 Grana with Asira May before that, and Pino Danielli with A Me Me Piace o Blues to start that set off. We're doing another 30 minutes of music here. It's going to be from 1981 only, releases that came out in the year 1981 across the genres, but... you know, it's a little bit of disco. And then after that, we'll do synthy forward songs for the last 30 minutes. So I'll stop advertising the music break so much in the coming weeks. But it's the start of the summer. I'm going to be doing this for the rest of the summer. So if that sounds like fun to jump into random cities, genres, and musical moods with me every Monday, join from 3 to 5 p.m. And you can join at KDUR, which is... supported and provided in support by Durango Trails. 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This next song is one of many songs, obviously, that came out in 1981, but it's a favorite of mine from a band I really love. This is Penguin Cafe Orchestra with The Ecstasy of Dancing Fleas.

Katie or Durango, that was Head Above Water by Hall & Oates from their 1981 release Private Eyes. Before that, we listened to The Go-Go's with This Town from 1981's Beauty and the Beat. Anything Could Happen by The Clean from 1981's Mash.

And the Daruti Columns, Jacqueline from 1981's LC before that. It's a block of music all from 1981. Gonna keep playing more songs from that year and move to one that you either love or you hate. Maybe you never heard it, but this is the Tom Tom Club with Wordy Rapping Hood.

All right, sorry about that. I did make a mistake. I found out that Charlie Don't Surf from Sandinista by The Clash did indeed come out on December 12th, 1980, so I let you down. That was a song that slipped through the cracks, but besides that, we just heard 30 minutes of music from 1981. This is The Rhythm Report. I'm your host, CB, with the CD, trying a new format for summer. 30 minutes, blocks of music from specific countries, specific years, specific genres, and then a blast of new music in there as well. So hope you've been enjoying that. We're going to move on to our last block, which is synthesizer heavy songs.

You're listening to a track called Light Through the Veins by John Hopkins off the 2009 release Insides. Gonna have some more stuff in this vein, some slower stuff, some funkier, some dancier, just kind of some synth-heavy songs. So in the meantime, I wanted to let you know that on Tuesday, June 9th at 8:30 p.m., the Three Springs Plaza in the city of Durango will host outdoor movie night showing the film Zootopia 2. Admission is free, and the films take place at 175 Mercado Street. For more information, you can email threesprings@ccmcnet.com. 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All right, I'm not going to let this one play out. I'm going to use it as just an introduction to the final set of music for today. But this is the Rhythm Report. Thank you for tuning in. I hope you have a great rest of your Memorial Day. Be back with you for Three Cups of Astrology at 4:45 and another 15 minutes of music to close out before Left, Right, and Center and the headlines from the BBC at 6 o'clock. At 5 o'clock, goodness. That's how numbers work. Gonna move on with a song that is just so very fun. This is a song called Odessa by Caribou. Stick with KDUR, the greatest radio station on planet Earth.

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This is Rhiannon with your report for Monday, May 25th, 2026. Happy Memorial Day. The moon moves into Libra mid-morning, bringing a shift towards balance, connection, and awareness of relationships. You might notice a stronger pull toward harmony, wanting things to feel fair, mutual, and aligned. It's a good time to check in on where you're giving and receiving and what feels balanced in your connections. As the day continues, the sun in Gemini forms a tense aspect with the lunar nodes, which can bring a sense of pressure or decision-making. Something may feel like a turning point, where you're being asked to let go of an old pattern and move towards something new. If things feel uncertain, trust what's emerging and take it one step at a time. We also have Mars squaring Pluto retrograde, which can bring intensity or power struggles. If emotions run high, try not to engage from reactivity. Stay grounded, protect your energy, and choose your responses carefully. Today is about balance, choice, and staying in your center even when things feel charged. This has been your daily report with Three of Cups Astrology. Tune back in tomorrow for more on what magic the stars are getting up to.

0: All right, Katie, you are. Time is 4:58 p.m. This is the Rhythm Report, and I'm your host, CB at the CD. That was New Order with Age of Consent, Telegraph by Orchestral Maneuvers in the Dark before that. Let's Make Love and Listen to Death from Above from CSS to start off that set, and a number of other synth-forward tracks in that set. Going to be doing select programming and select themes between years, genres, and cities over the next 14 or so weeks throughout the summer, so if you enjoy what you heard, stick around. In the meantime, KDOR is supported by the Community Concert Hall at Fort Lewis College. The Concert Hall presents a free performance by Sweet Lizzie Project in downtown Durango at Buckley Park on Thursday, June 25th at 5:30 p.m. More information can be found at DurangoConcerts.com or by calling 970-247-7657. So, yeah, we are going to move on with your evening. I hope that the rest of your Labor Day, Memorial Day celebrations have been good and peaceful. And for anybody who's got any other reason to, just whatever's going on, I hope that it was a productive and healthy and happy day. I will be here in a week. And, in the meantime, here are your BBC headlines. Take care.
1: BBC News with Neil Nunes. Iran's President Masoud Pezeshkian has said access to the internet will be restored, with state media saying this will happen on Tuesday. Iranians have been cut off from the web for almost most of this year. We get more now from Sasha Schlichter.
2: An internet blackout was initially imposed on the 8th of January in response to nationwide anti-government protests, which were brutally put down. A few weeks later, things were back to normal. But then came the US-Israeli bombardment on the last day of February, and hours later, Iran was offline. The Iranian diaspora around the world relies heavily on messengers like WhatsApp and Telegram to stay connected. Then there's the matter of getting news to the outside world. In normal times, access to the global internet remains heavily restricted.
1: Israel's military says it has launched a wave of airstrikes across Lebanon after the Prime Minister Benjamin Netanyahu declared Israel was at war with Hezbollah. Mr. Netanyahu told the IDF to press the pedal even harder. From Jerusalem, here's Emir Nader.
3: We've already seen the Israeli military announce airstrikes in the Bekaa Valley, in the east of the country on the border with Syria. And there'll be fears in Beirut that Israeli strikes will widen to include the capital city too. This current round of fighting broke out at the end of February after the US and Israel launched its war against Iran, and Hezbollah, an ally of Iran, fired rockets into Israel in retaliation for the killing of the Iranian supreme leader. Then in the middle of April, we saw a ceasefire come into play, but it was a ceasefire only in name. Since then, more than 400 Lebanese people have been killed.
1: Ukraine's government has described Russian threats to launch large-scale strikes in Kyiv as shameless blackmail. Earlier, Moscow advised foreign nationals to leave the Ukrainian capital and told people to stay away from administrative buildings, saying it would hit targets connected to the Ukrainian army, including drone-making facilities. The head of the WHO says the Ebola outbreak in Central Africa is outpacing urgent efforts to scale up a response. Tedros Adhanom Ghebreyesus said delays in detecting Ebola cases meant responders were now playing catch-up. 220 people are suspected to have died in the current outbreak. Heather Kerr from the International Rescue Committee said aid workers needed help from local people.
4: We need to find ways of explaining how Ebola is spread, and it's particularly spread by touching dead bodies. So this is why we need people in the community, respected leaders, to explain this to their communities in rural areas, because they will be listened to.
1: World News from the BBC. Rescue efforts are continuing in a remote area of central Laos to try and save seven people who've been stuck in a flooded cave for 5 days. Laotian state media say three experts who had helped rescue a youth football team from a cave in neighboring Thailand in 2018 have joined the operation. President Bassirou Diomaye Faye of Senegal has appointed an economist, Ahmadou Ali Aminu Low, as prime minister days after sacking his former close ally and mentor Usman Sonko. An official decree said Mr. Low had the expertise to steer the country out of its massive national debt. Early trials of a new gene therapy suggest a single dose could reduce what's known as bad cholesterol by 62% for life. The treatment involves a gene-editing medicine, which leads to more of the bad cholesterol, known as LDL, being cleared from the blood. High levels of bad cholesterol make strokes and heart attacks more likely. The doctors said it could mean patients need fewer drugs, such as statins, but it was too soon to say if the drugs could be stopped altogether. Professor Brian Williams is the Chief Scientific and Medical Officer at the research charity, the British Heart Foundation.
5: This is a single shot, that once you've modified that gene, it's modified for life, potentially, and therefore there's no need to worry about your cholesterol again. Now, that still needs to be proven with longer-term follow-up of these patients. You know, the expectation is they will get pretty much lifelong control of their cholesterol.
1: The Italian luxury sports car maker Ferrari has unveiled its first ever fully electric vehicle. The four-door Luce is the first model the company has ever produced with five seats and will be priced at $640,000 with a range of 500 kilometres. BBC News.
0: 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For the next hour, you're going to be listening to Left, Right, and Center. We'll see you next week. Have a great rest of your Memorial Day. 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
7: Welcome to Left, Right, and Center. So what is an anti-weaponization fund? Is it a legit use of taxpayer dollars to help people of all political stripes who are wronged by their government? Or is it a corrupt slush fund to help President Trump and his political allies? One immediate question on the minds of Democrats is if people who attacked the Capitol on January 6th will be some of the early beneficiaries. Later, Trump's sagging poll numbers do not tell the whole story. He continues to hold sway over his party one primary vote after another. Wait till you hear the concession speech from a Republican congressman who Trump helped take down in Kentucky. And is there a political cost for Trump and the GOP if a coalition of lame ducks starts growing with an eye towards their own revenge? And we've got some great questions from all of you this week. One is about whether we really need politicians at all to run a government. All of that is next on Left, Right, and Center.

0: Welcome to Left, Right, and Center, everybody. I'm David Green. What is the price of justice? Well, to President Trump, it is 1776. Yes, that's the year of our country's founding, but also $1,776,000,000 is the value of President Trump's new anti-weaponization fund. He has said for years that the government was weaponized against him. And so to settle a lawsuit that he had against the IRS, he created this fund. Money and an official apology will be issued to anyone with a claim that the government unfairly targeted them. Here's the president.
1: These were people that were weaponized and really treated brutally by a system that was so corrupt, with corrupt people running it, and they're getting reimbursed for their legal fees and the other things that they had to suffer.
0: Now, Democrats have a different view of this fund. They call it a slush fund that could reward Trump's allies, even the 1,600 people convicted or charged for the attack on the Capitol on January 6th. Todd Blanche, the acting attorney general, pushed back and said this fund is really open to anyone.
2: It's not limited to Republicans. It's not limited to Democrats. It's not limited to January 6th defendants. It's limited only by the term weaponization.
0: First in line, though, is Trump's former campaign advisor, Michael Caputo. He said he was targeted by the FBI probe into the alleged ties between the campaign and Russia. He is asking for $2.7 million. That is where we begin today with Liz Brunig, who is back with us on the left. She's staff writer at The Atlantic. And on the right, we have Mike Dupke back. He's a GOP communications strategist. Mike was the director of communications at the White House under President Trump in 2017. I just want to say to both of you, it sounds like the three of us are all eligible for anti-weaponization funds if we feel like we were wronged by the government. Is that your understanding, Liz, Mike?
3: Yeah, absolutely.
4: I got to figure out the paperwork, but I'm ready to go.
0: Yeah, just a matter of paperwork. I mean, Liz, do you believe that? Do you believe that this is something that the president is doing just for anyone out there who feels like they've been wronged? Or is this something that's really going to go to him and his political allies?
3: It would be very amusing if it actually went out to everyone who felt like they were wronged by Democratic administrations. To give you an example of an amusing case, in 2016, my husband was fired from his government job for the NLRB because he called Hillary Clinton's campaign chief of staff a scumbag on Twitter. Was it ill-advised? Yes. Would he be eligible for slush fund money? Perhaps. But I have a suspicion that it's really going to be mainly a payout to January Sixers, other Trump allies, and I wouldn't put it past Trump to find a way to funnel this all right back into his own pocket.
0: Mike, is that what you think is going to happen here?
4: Well, no. First of all, let's be clear about a couple of things that this fund is for. It's got a sunset clause on it, so you need to make your claims prior to, I believe it's December of 2028.
0: So, Liz, your husband better get to work.
4: And I believe that the president and his family are exempt from this. But to the point of who is eligible, you know, there is a chilling effect by government authorities when they go after American citizens, or if there is a chance that one needs to defend themselves against government charges. So, at the end of the day, is there a place for something like this? I think that's a good debate to have because often the government can get its way by just making an accusation, and legal bills are very, very expensive. So there is some premise here of validity on both the left and the right in terms of a fund that will protect the free speech of those individuals, such as your husband, Liz, who was involved in a government commission and then was threatened by a government official. So I just want to lay that out, that this isn't wholly a fund that has no merit. And there's really been no recourse up to this point for that.
0: And Liz, it's worth pointing out, like, you know, as Mike just said, and actually as the Trump administration has been taking pains to say that this is not something that is completely out of nowhere. They pointed to this fund that was created during President Obama's time. It was a fund for indigenous communities who faced discrimination from the federal government as a way to settle that. So the idea in general of money being there for people wronged by the government is not outrageous and new. But the way this came together, Mike, as you were saying, is part of a settlement. It looked like this was a case that might be thrown out of court, Trump's case against the IRS. Oh, by the way, because he was sort of in charge of both entities, the people filing the case and also the agency, the IRS, that was defending. So the court was considering whether, you know, it should be thrown out because there were no adverse parties involved. And so he makes a settlement here that is also like a political win that advances his agenda, saying that people like him have been weaponized by the government. But Liz, just to loop back to Mike's point, this is not something that's completely out of nowhere in our country.
3: No, it's not. I think that what you're pointing to is the key point here, which is that the settlement came about through Trump holding his own agencies accountable for himself having been wrong. So at one point, he's acting as a private citizen, and then he's acting as the president at the same time. And I think that, you know, it's hard to register that as anything but a pretty severe case of corruption. And of course, the other parts of the settlement are maybe even worse.
0: Mike, let me ask you this. I mean, President Trump has complained often that the DOJ under President Biden unfairly targeted him and weaponized the Department of Justice. But some of those cases included some really serious charges, like the alleged mishandling of classified documents, attempting to obstruct the 2020 election. Like, is there a good faith argument from this president that his predecessor's DOJ did operate at times as a weapon to harm him?
4: I think so. And let's just take the two examples that you brought up, one on the classified documents. I mean, there seemed to be two different levels of justice here on the documents. There was one for Donald Trump, and then there was one on the Joe Biden classified documents that were in his Delaware house. And there seemed to be two different tracks in terms of the DOJ focusing on both of those. In terms of interfering with the election—
0: But the facts were different in each. I mean,
4: the facts were slightly different in each,

0: a number of these charges so that they would have maximum effect during the Republican primaries for the 2024 presidential nomination. And so, yes, I do think that as a reasonable person, you can make an argument that there was weaponization of the Biden DOJ. And we're not even talking about New York State or any of the other AGs.
1: Speaking of New York State, actually, I mean, this president hasn't been shy at all about saying that he wants to go after his political enemies in the opposite direction. I mean, he pushed then Attorney General Pam Bondi to charge New York's Attorney General Letitia James with bank and financial fraud. I mean, years prior to that, James won a civil fraud lawsuit against Trump. I mean, this is how White House Press Secretary Caroline Levitt put it back in September.
2: The president has every right to express how he feels about these people who literally campaigned on trying to put him in jail, who literally tried to ruin his life and ruin his businesses. And he wants to see accountability for those who abuse their office and abuse their power.
1: Liz, I guess my question is, how outrageous is it that Trump is trying to claim some kind of moral high ground here on government weaponization when he's literally admitting to doing it himself?
3: Yeah, in terms of morality, when people want to, in my experience, when people want to do something really bad to someone else they don't like, they always characterize it as self-defense, because you're able to, you're entitled to do things in self-defense that you wouldn't be allowed to do or entitled to do in direct offense. And so it's pretty typical of Trump to claim that everything he's doing is a kind of self-defense or retaliation as opposed to offense. And I think that's a pretty specious way to characterize what's going on. I mean, there's no question, as we've been discussing, that Trump was subject to prosecution. But I think characterizing this settlement with the IRS and going after his opponents and the people he feels like wronged him as a kind of self-defense, it doesn't really stand up to scrutiny.
1: I mean, let's talk a little bit about how this fund might be actually administered in practice. What we do know is it's going to be administered by a 5-person panel who will be chosen by the AG, can be fired by the president at any time. What we really don't know is who defines weaponization and if, for example, people involved in January 6th attacking the U.S. Capitol might qualify. And you know, Republicans and Democrats on the Hill have been expressing, at least raising a lot of questions about this whole thing. Senators launched some of those questions at Todd Blanche, the acting attorney general, at a hearing this week. This is Democratic Senator Chris Van Hollen.
4: Are there going to be rules that say that if you've assaulted a Capitol Hill police officer or committed a violent crime, you will not be eligible? Why not make that a rule?
5: I expect that, because I'm not one of the commissioners setting up the rules, I expect
4: that there will be rules. You're appointing 4 of the 5 members, aren't you, Mr. Attorney General?
5: Pardon me?
4: You're appointing 4 of the 5 members.
5: I am appointing
4: all 5
5: members.
4: You can certainly set up the rules. I would hope you would make a rule that anyone convicted of assaulting a police officer or a violent crime is simply not eligible. They should not apply.
1: I mean, Mike, isn't transparency really going to be important in how this thing is actually carried out? And do you see transparency existing here?
0: I think you have to have transparency with this. There's a lot of things that are unclear about the 5-member commission that's going to be set up, what types of people they are, what are their qualifications. And I think it's not, you played a clip of a Democrat senator. I think there's a lot of Republican senators this week who, when finding out about this fund, have raised a number of questions, and even some very close supporters of the president. They don't know where the pot of money is going to be coming from. They don't know a lot about the process. So there are a lot of blanks here. And this is part of the problem of this. This was kind of sprung on everybody, wasn't socialized. And I can't answer your questions because I just don't know the answers. And I don't think the legislators know the answers yet either.
1: Well, and I do, before we begin this discussion, Mike, I want to loop back to one thing you said about the president and his family, you know, restrictions on whether they can benefit from this, maybe in a way, but also like as part of this settlement, the IRS is banned from auditing or prosecuting President Trump, his family, his businesses for returns that were filed in the past. That has the potential to be enormous benefit to his family if he would have been audited and, you know, made to pay perhaps, you know, millions and millions of dollars. So, Liz, I mean, no matter how we sort of talk about it, how corrupt it might be, how outrageous or not, this was like a sickly brilliant political move by this president to distract from

0: some of the questions about his taxes and also make every American out there, including your husband, like feel like, oh, like I have a chance to right a wrong if I was ever wronged by the U.S. government.
1: Yeah, I mean, I wouldn't say that either myself or my husband feels like there's any likelihood of someone who was persecuted, quote unquote, for being further left than the Democrats to actually receive reparations from this fund. But I think this part of the settlement that involves this sort of unprecedented exemption from future audits of taxes filed in the past is really the sort of thing that pushes us into banana republic status, you know, because it establishes a tier of basically absolute financial immunity for one powerful family that no ordinary American could ever dream of obtaining. And it really calls into question the rule of law. If the Trump family doesn't actually have to follow tax laws, why do I? It really puts a crack in a social consensus around following laws.
0: Mike, dangerous moment for the rule of law in our country?
2: Yes. Well, I think this particular addendum to the agreement is really what set at least Republicans off and put them on the path to finding a legislative way to stop this fund from happening. I mean, there are so many unanswered questions to this part is why I think the whole house of cards is going to come down, because it's frankly a get out of jail free card with seemingly no restrictions. So that's the part that at the end of the day, I think they just reached a little too far.
0: All right. Well, we're wondering what you all think about this move by President Trump and how you would frame it and any questions you have about it. We are engaging with each other on the Left, Right, and Center Substack. It really is a community conversation. You can sign up to be part of it. You'll get a weekly inbox reminder to hone up on the show and get to debating. 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One more time, that's kcrwlrc.substack.com. Mike Dupke, Liz Brunig, and I will be right back to talk about some of the primaries as this midterm election year plows forward. You're listening to Left, Right, and Center.

0: All right, welcome back to Left, Right, and Center. I'm David Green here with Liz Bruning on the left. She's staff writer at The Atlantic, and Mike Dupke on the right. He's a GOP communication strategist who was White House Director of Communications under President Trump in 2017. We saw six more states hold their primaries this past week, and Republican voters seem to be sending a clear message to the party. If you are not with Trump, then you're out of office. Let's start with Kentucky Congressman Thomas Massey. He's a 13-year incumbent, diehard Republican, also a frequent thorn in the president's side. Trump took notice of that, backed the Republican challenger in the primary, Ed Gowrine, and Massey lost by almost 10 points. During his concession speech, Massey really took off the gloves, and I would say he let everyone in Washington have it.
1: I bet you've been through – some of you study political science. By the way, that's not a real science. I'm a political science denier. If you're already halfway through that degree, double major in theater and call it political theater. Then you could serve on the Oversight Committee, the Judiciary Committee. You can be on the whip team. What's a member? What's the difference between a used car salesman and a member of the whip team? The used car salesman knows when he's lying.
0: Mike, not your average concession speech.
2: No, that's a stand-up comic. He's he's prepping for his new career once he gets booted out of office at the end of December.
0: Yeah. Well, let me ask you, I mean, the narrative that Trump is just able to knock out anyone who stands in his way, I just wonder how much of that is true. Like I read a piece by David Marcus on the Fox News website. He said this is more – a sign of Republican voters turning away from incumbents who aren't doing their jobs in Congress, in their view. He wrote, incumbents who are going down are from all over the spectrum of conservative politics. It shows voter frustration is not ideological. It's practical. Where are you on this?
2: I think that's a fair point from the, throw all the bums out mentality. And being an incumbent is not a good place to be right now. But I disagree that this doesn't have more to do with Trump than just timing. I look at Senator Cassidy down in Louisiana. He did not make a runoff. This is an incumbent who came in third place. The worst performance of an incumbent in a primary, I want to say in the last 50, 70 years. And the reason for that isn't just because we are upset with incumbents right now. The reason for that is because President Trump actively campaigned against him. And so I think a lot of Republicans took notice. But the unintended consequences of what's happening is now, for at least the next 6 months, Donald Trump has unleashed some Republicans who are untethered to their reelection, with Massey in Kentucky and Cassidy in Louisiana. I mean, these are votes in very tight majorities in both the House and the Senate that the president's going to need for a lot of legislation between now and the end of the year. And I don't think he's going to have a sympathetic ear with either one of those gentlemen, and also with the Don Bacons of the world and the Tom Tillis of the world who are retiring.
0: Yeah, I mean, Massey made this very point. I mean, he might have lost, but he doesn't leave office for a number of months until January. That is a whole lot of time. And he said very much that he still feels like he can do a lot, including on something, say, like the Epstein files.
1: Today is the six-month anniversary of the Epstein Files Transparency Act. We've taken out two dozen CEOs, an ambassador, a prince, a prime minister, a minister of culture. And that was just 6 months. I got 7 months left in Congress.
0: I mean, Liz, I saw the Associated Press calling him now part of the YOLO caucus, along with Republican Senator Bill Cassidy of Louisiana. I mean, what do you think of seeing these Republicans who like lose because of Trump and suddenly they like completely change their tunes and they're like, everything is wrong in Washington and now we're going to fight this administration? Like, is that courage? Is it weakness? Like, what is it?
3: Hearing Massey talk about the Epstein files, it reminds me of Marjorie Taylor Greene, who likewise was very, very aggressive in wanting the Epstein files released. And she was also sort of pushed out by the Trump administration. Massey, of course, ran against Ed Gallrein, who was, I think, received an absolutely exorbitant amount of money from AIPAC. So there are a lot of things that made Massey sort of, as you said, a thorn in Trump's side. But now he has all of those same principles, but he's something like a, you know, a lame duck maverick, right? So he has the opportunity to do pretty much anything he wants. And it sounds like taking up further exposure of the Epstein files, exposure of people who were in the Epstein files, is one of his projects. Now, I think the Epstein files are interesting because no matter what is eventually released, the public just doesn't trust the government on this point. And so there's always going to be suspicion and demand for further releases. So I think Massey has an opportunity to really continue to build his credibility and his, you know, favor with his constituency, even as he works towards, you know, as we're discussing, being pushed out.
0: Yeah. And you know, so we have Massey maybe talking about the Epstein files. You know, Senator Bill Cassidy, as you brought up, Mike, Republican Louisiana, who's now, you know, part of the YOLO caucus and saying he's, you know, going to buck the president if he needs to. He voted with Democrats this past week to advance a resolution to end the Iran war. He also said he would not vote to fund Trump's White House ballroom. And reporters asked the president about all this.
4: Are you losing control of the Senate, Senate Republicans?
5: I don't know. I really don't know. I can tell you, I only do what's right.
0: I mean, that's not a president who sounds like the confident guy who just knocked these incumbents out and was feeling really good about it, Mike.
2: Oh, I think he's feeling really good about it. And I think that the larger question here is, does he feel like he can wait it out until the end of this Congress for the new Congress to start in the last 2 years of his second term? Problem he's going to have is there's, you know, historical precedent that at least one of the houses, probably the House of Representatives, will be gone, even with the mid-season gerrymander that I know you've talked about in this program prior to that. But it's even worse than that, David, because we've got there are a number of HHS officials, Health and Human Services, that have either resigned. We don't have a Surgeon General. Now, Cassidy's in charge of the committee that will be reviewing that. We don't have a director of the FDA. Cassidy's in charge of that. So the Senate really is problematic for the president, even with the majority that Republicans have. And I've got to believe there's a number of senators who are also looking over their shoulder going, at some point, we've got to push back. And where is that pushback going to be? My guess is part of it will be in two areas this week or next week, which is going to be on this weaponization fund. And the other is going to be the War Powers Act and Iran. So I think you're going to see a little bit more pushback now. And they're also rallying around the parliamentarian. And don't get me wrong, I'm not a big fan of the parliamentarian. I think she's been wrong on some of her decisions. But the fact that they feel comfortable standing up to the president on that should be a warning sign.
0: All right. You're listening to Left, Right, and Center from KCRW. And we're talking about some of the primary votes that we've been seeing and kind of the political landscape right now. You know, we've been focusing on this Republican narrative. I don't want to lose sight that, you know, Democratic turnout in these primaries has been pretty sizable. We saw Democratic votes make up 53% of ballots turned in the state of Georgia compared to 45% for Republicans. Given that you see some of these incumbents getting knocked out and saying we're going to, you know, we're ready to buck this president if we have to. Is this an encouraging moment for Democrats as they sort of try to generate momentum heading into this fall?
3: Yeah, I mean, I think in the shadow of the Democratic postmortem that's going on as they try to figure out what happened in 24, we're seeing real progressive firebrands secure victories and like a string of victories. And I'm thinking here about Chris Rabb in Philly, who won his primary and who is a very left figure for the Democratic Party. And I think you can include in that string of victories Zohran Mamdani's win in New York City. You know, Democrats also supported a known quantity in former Atlanta mayor Keisha Lance Bottoms. And I think these are all kind of encouraging signs. And even if they don't yet signal a great deal of momentum for Democrats, they do point towards the direction I think Democrats want to go in following their the defeat of Kamala Harris. I think they're not tacking to the right, which is what some people in the Democratic coalition suggested, that we've gone too far left, we have to tack to the right. I think it indicates that Democrats are still supporting quite progressive candidates and are maybe even peeling off a little bit left in response to what's gone on in the past couple of years.
2: Well, two things. One thing that Liz said that I want to agree with, but maybe for a different reason, is that I think you're seeing on both the on the left and the right, you're seeing this anti-establishment turnout. So you're seeing voters come out and go for people that are not viewed as part of the establishment and part of, you know, the political class that's gotten us to where we are. And it is more progressives on the left and maybe some more conservatives on the right. In terms of turnout, I think one truth that we can't lose sight of is the Democrats are still turning out at the levels that they did for Harris in 2024, but Republicans are not. So that's being interpreted by some as this wave, this momentum of Democratic voters. It is, but I think it's more of a wave or looks like a wave because there's lack of Republican voters or enthusiasm on the right for turnout in these primaries.
0: You know, Liz, you were talking about the kinds of candidates who Democrats are putting up for this fall. One of the races that the Democrats are just salivating, but a lot of people say they shouldn't be because there's no realistic chance, but maybe there is in Texas, and Democrat James Tallarico, who's running for Senate. I mean, how do you frame him as a candidate and what he represents in kind of the spectrum that you were talking about?
3: Yeah, I think Tallarico's a really interesting candidate. He is, you know, not the furthest left Democrat that there is. His platform is pretty similar to standard Democratic platform. He supports what he calls Medicare for Y'all, which is, you know, a Texan-tailored version of Medicare for All proposals that I think were first championed by Bernie. And it's hard to predict how that's going to shake out in a place like Texas. But I think the other thing that makes his campaign kind of unique for a Democrat is that he has really leaned in to his Christian faith as the framing mechanism for his politics. Texas is a religious place. Christian voters make up the majority of Texan voters. I mean, there are a lot of risks to taking that approach. One is, of course, that the Democrats have to be careful to keep in mind that non-religious, unaffiliated voters make up quite a big chunk of their constituency. So Tallarico kind of has to try to find a balance between appealing to maybe Christians who are typically right-wing voters in Texas who are disenchanted or alienated from the Republican Party, and then still capturing the votes of non-religious voters who vote for Democrats in Texas. And, you know, now that Trump has finally gone all in on Paxton,
0: right,
3: I think that puts Tallarico in an interesting position.
0: Mike, I wonder if you can help us explain what Liz just said. Trump finally going all in on Paxton. I mean, I look at this race. Tallarico is a really interesting candidate. This is Texas. This is a state that Republicans should win this seat. But now you have Senator John Cornyn, who is probably going to be a member of the YOLO caucus soon. You know, he's got this primary race against State Attorney General Ken Paxton. After months of campaigning and teasing everybody, President Trump finally endorses Paxton, not the incumbent John Cornyn. Why did Trump wait this long if he wants Republicans to hold this seat?
2: I think the reason that Paxton secured the endorsement of President Trump, it was in direct relationship to Cassidy losing last Saturday. I think when the president saw that he had won a majority of the races in the Indiana State Senate primaries, that he had not only knocked out Cassidy, but had Cassidy finish third so he didn't make a run out, I think he was feeling his oats at the beginning of this week. And he's been wanting to endorse Paxton for a long, long time. His political team was arguing with him that it was more important for Republicans to win the seat. And Cornyn was the best candidate for that. And I think he just said, you know what? Look, you told me not to go after Cassidy and endorse. I did. I won. You told me not to do this in Indiana. I did. And I won. And Massey hadn't happened at that point. But then Massey got taken out on Tuesday. So I think this had more to do with the president feeling like, you guys can tell me whatever you want to tell me. I'm going to do what feels right to me. And what feels right to me is endorsing a guy that has been impeached as well.
0: Well, it is a big risk for the Republican Party. And the first person saying that is Senator Cornyn himself. If Paxton does win, he's going to have to spend millions of dollars to build a campaign. Tallarico's been sitting there quietly, you know, raising money all this time. I mean, John Cornyn said that if Paxton wins this Tuesday, he is going to lose in the fall.
6: I believe that in terms of our success in November, that Ken Paxton would be an albatross around the neck of our candidates and would likely lose to James Tallarico. I think we've come too far and worked too hard to risk that.
0: And Liz, I listened to that, and it's so interesting because you both are kind of right. We're seeing this same trend in both parties. Like, we're not going to listen to the voice of moderates who say, like, come to the middle, like, don't be too extreme, don't be too bold because you'll lose. And in some ways, you see movements in both parties to just buck that advice and go all in. Is that what you're seeing here?
3: Yeah, I think that's quite right. I do think there is a lot of sense in what Cornyn is saying. You know, I think that if I had to put odds on it, I would still say Paxton is likely to prevail over Tallarico. But when I was reporting a story on Tallarico's chances and the way that he was landing with Christians in Texas, I kept hearing from voters that, you know, they were lifelong Republicans, that they considered themselves maybe moderate Republicans, but that they were kind of put off by Paxton and pushed into the arms of Tallarico because they considered him so extreme. So I think the question is, are there going to be enough of those voters to actually put Tallarico over the top? Are they going to go out and vote for Tallarico because they feel so put off by Paxton, or are they just going to stay home? I mean, I think these are questions that are really live questions right now, and it makes this race a lot more exciting than these races in Texas usually are.
0: Yeah, Mike, I was going to ask that. Like, do you feel like this just adds kind of an unpredictable, exciting element to this if we see this Tallarico-Paxton thing? That there are risks. I mean, there are risks for the Republican Party, and Cornyn has obviously built a network in Texas that Paxton doesn't necessarily have, but it's kind of an interesting free-for-all that maybe becomes more personality-driven and more based on how people are connecting with these candidates, and it makes it kind of exciting.
2: I mean, who's this exciting for? Not the candidates. I mean, not for the political
0: operatives. Come on.
2: The old saying was Texas is where Democrat dollars went to die, because the Democrats always thought they had a shot and, you know, at the end of the day would lose by 10 points. I do think one thing is going to be true in 2026, that if you own a local television or radio station in the state of Texas, you are going to make a lot of money this year because the Democrats are going to spend a lot of money. They are going to go for the win, and Republicans do not want to give up the Lone Star State. They are going to put in millions of dollars. So when Donald Trump endorsed Paxton earlier this week, he basically guaranteed that these station owners are going to make a lot of money, and both parties are going to spend a lot of money in Texas. And the money that both the Republicans and the Democrats are now going to have to spend in Texas means that they won't spend it in Maine, in New Hampshire, in North Carolina, in Ohio. So all these races around the country have been affected by Texas. We just may not realize it yet.
0: You set it up perfectly because after the break, we're going to listen to a question from a listener who is feeling the effects of that money being spent in the state of Texas. Liz and Mike and I will be right back with more Left, Right, and Center.
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0: All right. We are here with more Left, Right, and Center. I'm David Green, here with Mike Dupke, veteran GOP communications strategist, and Liz Brunig, staff writer at The Atlantic. Mike is coming from the right. Liz is coming from the left. And we are going to listen to a couple questions that all of you have been sending in, our listeners, and we really appreciate it. You know that phrase, all politics is local, of course. Well, some names and races break that containment, and we start to hear about lawmakers far from where we are without maybe knowing too much about them. And let's listen to this question.
1: This is Tim in Texas with a question about Pennsylvania. I sometimes receive fundraiser text from Senator John Fetterman in which he seems to voice Democratic Party priorities. But every time I hear his name in the news, he's voting in support of Trump priorities. Is Fetterman becoming a MAGA Democrat?
0: So much to unpack here. But first of all, Mike, I think this is exactly what you were talking about. The Democrats are spending money every which way in the state of Texas to win over voters like Tim.
2: Well, both parties right now do such things with Win Red and Act Blue. They've got these conduits. And basically what this is for the folks that don't give to political candidates and have never experienced this, once you give, especially online now, to a political candidate of your choosing, you'll get a little pop-up that says, well, if you like this candidate, John Smith, you might really like Bob Jones. And we might want to think about giving to Bob Jones. Even if you don't give to Bob Jones, John Smith's taking that, your name, selling it or giving it to some other members of their party. And then you start receiving emails and other solicitations, generally digitally, from other members of the party. I am sure this individual has gotten the John Fetterman from Pennsylvania fundraising appeal because he gave to another Democrat. Now, I will just say specifically on Fetterman, he's not a MAGA Democrat, though he is what I would call an old school Democrat. He's actually sympathetic to listening to arguments from the other side and isn't purely partisan. So maybe he's a YOLO Democrat, to put it in your parlance from earlier in the show.
0: Right.
2: But that's what's happening.
0: Liz, you know, Mike is saying that he's not a MAGA Democrat, maybe more of a YOLO Democrat. But I think Tim is confused because, you know, he listens to this recording. He's supporting Democratic priorities. But when he hears Fetterman in the news, he hears that he's becoming a MAGA guy. How would you frame Senator Fetterman?
3: So I would talk about a transformation because when Fetterman won his seat in 22, I think he was really a darling of the progressive left. He really focused his campaign on the working class and presented himself as a very working class figure. I mean, he would show up to Congress in basketball shorts, t-shirts, and hoodies.
0: Not everyone loved that. Yeah.
3: At the time seemed quite charming. He was in favor of marijuana legalization. He was in favor of criminal justice reform. But since taking office, he has really pushed back on that progressive label. And he has said, I'm just a regular Democrat. But I do believe there has been a pivot, maybe not to being a MAGA Democrat. But if you look at his politics, he has become, you know, quite hawkish. He is sort of unconditionally pro-Israel. He has kind of sounded maybe like a Texas Republican on border security and wants stricter immigration restrictions. And I think that his people realize that breaks from traditional Democratic orthodoxy and that it could play really well with moderate or independent voters, but even more so donors. So that's why you're getting, I think, in addition to what you and Mike are describing, these aggressive text blasts, even to red states that have nothing to do with his district, saying, you know, hey, I'm a Democrat, but you probably won't hate me because I have all of these conservative political positions at this point, which is, you know, a calculated national fundraising strategy. And I think it really does reflect the way that Fetterman has changed once taking office.
0: Mike, you're saying more YOLO Democrat and not a MAGA Democrat, but is Fetterman kind of in this mold of someone who's just going to be whatever he wants?
2: Well, look, I think Liz gave a really good kind of synopsis of the journey of Senator Fetterman. The one part that I would maybe add in and emphasize a little bit more, he's also had some very severe health issues.
0: Very, yeah.
2: And with those health issues, anybody who has had maybe a life or death health issue, you kind of take a look in the mirror and say, do I want to continue down the path I've been, or do I want to chart a different path? I think that's part of what we're seeing with Fetterman in Pennsylvania. I have heard chatter that the Democrats want to primary him when he's up for re-election because they feel he's gone too far in moderating his views and reaching across the aisle and trying to be a bipartisan. So, you know, we make this argument that people want to hear this. They want people reaching across the aisle. And then when we see it happen, they get lambasted or their party says, you know, you really need to go. You're not a team player anymore. And so I think we're seeing a little bit of that.
0: You know, I want to go to one more question. We've talked so often about debates over mail-in ballots, increasing voter access. I really want to share this question from Jack, who wanted to know, essentially, why can't the process be even easier?
4: I am a 75-year-old independent from the Boston area. My question, if I can do my taxes online, vote online, bank online, shop online, and so many other important daily tasks online, why do we need Congress? Why can't all USA citizens vote on important issues affecting their everyday lives like war, healthcare, climate, guns, women's right to choose, taxes for all income levels, term limits, age limits, and so many more important concerns?
0: Liz, why do we need Congress?
3: I'm actually pretty sympathetic to a more pure democracy than I think maybe the founders had in mind. You know, my recollection, it's been a while since civics class, but that they feared a kind of tyranny of the majority, right? That if there was a, you know, a sudden emotional flame kicked up, you know, similar to a mob mentality, maybe, then if you have sort of direct pure democracy, that could lead to minority groups sort of getting their rights stripped away and getting, you know, quite punished in public life. Congress was sort of designed to kind of cool off and force debate and compromise and more deliberation than having a sort of pure democracy. And I think, you know, another reason Congress is necessary because for each individual to vote on 50 different sort of 900-page federal budget appropriations, agricultural subsidies, and complex telecommunication regulations every single week on your phone, I think that's just a really high cognitive burden to place on your average citizen.
0: But I mean, maybe there's some version of this that's not so extreme as what Jack is talking about. Like, you know, Mike, this some of this kind of thing is actually happening in isolated places in the world. Like Belgium has one region that has a standing body of randomly selected citizens who interact with elected officials in a formal way, and they help set the agenda. Like in a country like ours where, you know, we talk so often now about faith in politicians, faith in institutions like Congress is eroding, could we see some examples of this kind of thing?
2: As somebody that really does believe in states' rights and the laboratories of democracy that we see at the local level and the state level, I think there is an opportunity for those things to happen and then percolate up if they are successful. I mean, we've seen it with certain types of voting. You know, you've got Oregon that is entirely mail-in voting for them that has seemed to work, or you've got ranked choice voting in different parts of the country in terms of voting. All of these things, I think in our country, we can test out. But you're right, and Liz was right. You know, our founding fathers wanted to slow this beast down. They did not want the government to be everything to everybody all the time. And I think that's also important for us to remember. We also are a representative democracy in the sense that we vote for these representatives because they're the ones that can take the time to really dive into some of these deeper matters. And a direct democracy is unwieldy. It has a tendency to whiplash. And, you know, that's probably not the best way to have a republic. All of this being said, is we've got a dysfunctional Congress now. So I understand the caller's frustration. We no longer seem to have committee hearings and all of the other actions in which there's a deliberative body. We've got to get back, I think, to a little bit more of a representative democracy in order to make people feel like there is some deliberation happening.
0: Really appreciate the question, Jack and Tim. And I love talking about the questions that you all send in. So please, please keep them coming. We want to hear from you. If you record a voice memo, that would be great. Keep it to around 30 seconds or so and send your question to us at lrc@kcrw.org. That's one more time, lrc@kcrw.org. Just drop your first name, where you're calling from, your question, and maybe we'll play it on the air and take it up. All right, we're going to leave it there and go to our left, right, and center rants and raves. I'm going to start just because it's so connected to the dysfunctional Congress that we were talking about. There was this moment that has spread online from a congressional hearing. It was independent Senator Angus King from Maine. And when I first saw it and saw him holding up a bath mat, like a bathroom bath mat during a congressional hearing, I was like, oh, here we go again, some stupid antics on the part of a member of Congress. Like, this is what Congress has become. But then I actually started listening to the point that he was making, and it was amazing. Like, Angus King was persuading me with a bath mat. He was radicalizing me with a bath mat. He was making this point that the Centers for Medicare and Medicaid spend so much money on, you know, paying for things like hip surgeries for people who fall in the bathroom. Why can't they spend more on preventative measures, like just sending a lot of bath mats to people around the country to prevent these falls? So here's Senator King.
5: I'm the Johnny Appleseed of bath mats. Whenever I go to see somebody and they don't have one of these in their shower, I buy one and send it to them. Now, here's the proposal, though. Why doesn't CMS send one of these to every Medicare recipient in the country?
0: Why not?
2: I'm creeped out that he's going into people's bathrooms looking for bath mats.
0: No, he's just going to – like, it's when he goes to visit a friend. He notices they don't have a – I mean –
2: there's not a guest bathroom. He's going up to their bedroom.
0: Maybe it could be the guest bathroom.
2: I'm slightly creeped out by this, David.
0: Oh, this is government overreach. That's exactly what you're trying to say.
2: They're getting into our lives.
0: Yeah, we're all being followed.
2: He's probably also going through their medicine cabinet so he can figure out what drugs to send as well.
0: Anyway, I'm all in on Senator King, but thanks for ruining the moment, Mike. I really appreciate it.
2: Yeah. You're welcome.
0: Yeah, really appreciate it.
2: That's what I'm here for.
0: Yeah. Liz, your turn.
3: All right. Well, over the past weeks, the world has watched as passengers on a cruise ship laid low by hantavirus have scattered to the four winds, potentially carrying the virus with them. But with its 30 to 40% death rate, the hantavirus event has been pushed out of the news by a far deadlier outbreak of a rare strain of Ebola virus in Central Africa, which kills at least 50% and possibly more of its victims. There is no vaccine or treatment. So far, this Ebola outbreak has killed more than 130 people and potentially infected upwards of 600. Because this is an unusual strain, initial testing missed it, which allowed people exposed to the virus to continue moving from place to place, infecting others along the way. In response, the Centers for Disease Control has placed travel restrictions on people entering the United States from the affected regions. But that shouldn't exactly put you at ease, considering that the Trump administration has gutted the CDC. This outbreak also could have been much more contained if the Trump administration had not likewise shut down the USAID programs that provided medical testing and medical equipment to local health authorities that are crucial for monitoring and slowing the progress of outbreaks exactly like this. And though the CDC has been at pains to reassure Americans that the risk to the general public remains low, at least one American, a doctor working in a missionary group in Central Africa, has already been infected and evacuated to Europe. His family, who worked alongside him, were also exposed. Will this disease remain strictly in Central Africa? Maybe. But people should not assume there will be zero consequences for Americans.
0: Yeah, we just talked about whether our government's ready or not for the next public health crisis. And we were talking about hantavirus. But yes, Ebola back as well. Thanks for bringing that up. Mike, you want to finish us off?
2: Yeah, I will. And, you know, one of the premier, or they think of themselves as the premier training ground for American leaders, Harvard University decided this week that they need to put a cap on the number of A's they're giving to their students. Over the last 20 years, the number of A's received by students at Harvard went from 24% in 2005 to 40% in 2015 to 60%. 60% of the grades given out at Harvard are A's. I mean, just think about that. That's ridiculous. And this is my rant, though. It's not about the students getting an A. It's about the faculty at Harvard that can't self-police themselves and just have an agreement that they're not going to do it. So they have to pass a rule. They now need new regulations on how many A's can be given to how many students and what percentage of students in their class can get A's. But there's loopholes. You know, you can give as many A minuses away as you want, but only 20% of your grade can get an A. So maybe they are the training ground for our federal officials and bureaucrats because they've created rules and regulations that really don't need to apply to anybody. They've created it to police themselves because they can't use common sense anymore in grading. So that's my rant.
0: You know, I'm sheepishly going to tell you, Mike, that I went to Harvard and might have benefited from that grade inflation to a point of coming home during semesters. And my mom taught at Franklin Marshall College. She would read my papers and be like, "You got what for this crap?" Like, yeah. If you were going here, like, this would be a C.
2: Now, not to burst your bubble, though, David, I know how old you are. So the number in 1990.
0: This was not a problem then? Yeah, exactly. When did all this start?
2: If we're going up by 20% a year, there were only 10% of the grades in Harvard were an A.
0: Oh.
2: Back when you were there. So
0: I deserve those great grades. Great. I appreciate that.
2: You were really the teacher's pet, it sounds
0: there
2: like.
0: There you go. Exactly. All right. Well, that is all the time we have for today. Mike, Liz, really appreciate it. And thanks to the team putting the show together every single week. Left, Right, and Center is produced by Leo Duran. Our executive producer is Arnie Seipel. The show is recorded and mixed by Nick Lamponi. Todd M. Simon composed our theme music. Thanks to Jason Mundock here at So Good Media in Lancaster, Pennsylvania, for hosting me here this week. Left, Right, and Center is a co-production of KCRW and Fearless Media, and we are distributed by PRX. I'm David Green. Come back next week. We will be here for more Left, Right, and Center.

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1: That was your Left, Right, and Center program. This is your DJ for the next 2 hours, DJ G, signing on for my show, Unsure Still Thinking, bringing you the newest hits that we have up here at KUR with a taste of a different genre every week. This week's genre is going to be the blues, so if that's your thing, be sure to tune in for the entire show. Before we get started in the show tonight, I have your climate connections. As we approach 6 o'clock, we will begin that. With the blues, though, I have a specific artist towards the end, Willie Nelson, which I have discovered in most of the genres up here at KDUR. He has some sort of album, so maybe Willie Nelson is the wonder guy with the genre. I mean, I don't think Willie Nelson will be putting out or releasing any electronic album, but that'll be the day, won't it? Anyways, we're about 10 seconds away from 6 p.m., and before we can get into the music, I have your climate connections. Please enjoy.
2: I'm Dr. Anthony Lizerwitz, and this is Climate Connections. Research shows that electric vehicles are far less likely to catch fire than gas-powered cars. But firefighters must be prepared even for unlikely events. So Jack Foltz of Safety and Security Consultation Specialists provides EV safety training to first responders in his home state of Minnesota and beyond. In his classes, he teaches trainees how EVs work.
3: A lot of the responders don't understand how these vehicles are put together, the amount of safeties that are built into them. They're actually an extremely safe vehicle.
2: Then they learn how to respond to emergencies involving EVs. They're shown how to disable the cars and what to do in the rare case an EV does catch fire.
3: The tactics we need to use to extinguish or control this fire are different than what we're used to using on an internal combustion engine car.
2: For example, he says firefighters must know where an EV battery is housed.
3: Most commonly, it is underneath the car, so just trying to cool that.
2: Bolt says that as EVs rapidly gain popularity, first responders need to know how to handle them.
3: If we know the hazards and we know how to control them, we can be very safe when we're working with any incident.
2: Climate Connections is produced by the Yale Center for Environmental Communication. 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
1: 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Alrighty, getting into the music tonight. The first album I have for ya is a bit of an Americana one. It is Sounding Arrow with their new album, Skyman. And the song that I chose for you, obviously sticking with my typical space theme for any songs that is on an album, I have Zero Gravity. Please enjoy.